Father. Mm-hmm. And we want to acknowledge our Father. Mm-hmm. And we want to acknowledge our Father tonight. All of us

fathers. But as we are aware, as for us, that we are earthly fathers, but we have a Father. And Jesus declared that when you are praying to his disciples, you must say, "Our Father who art in heaven." This is a powerful opening line to the Lord's Prayer. It is a reminder, to us in terms of who God is. Hallelujah. And who we are to him. He is our Father. Hallelujah. And we know it speaks to some deep connection, establishing deep levels of intimacy. Yes. And respect, honor, and reverence. When we come to make our petitions known to him, our Father. And as we are told in Ephesians chapter 6 that children must obey their parents in the Lord and to honor their father and their mother. The Lord Jesus is establishing the pattern here of deep respect, deep reverence, depths of intimacy. It speaks to the change that he is establishing. Yes. And the invitation to all of us to continue in this pattern. To give recognition. Yes. To who God is, and that we can call on our Heavenly Father, or the Almighty Creator of the universe. Yes. Oh, yes. God has sent forth the Spirit, His Spirit into our hearts, whereby we cry, "Abba, Father." Yes. In that Greek Aramaic language, Abba speaks of high levels of intimacy, closeness, relationship, a loving father. Some of us, no doubt, would not have received the kind of love that we would have loved to have gotten from our father. We might have gotten a lot of tongue lashing and beating, yes, and a lot of negativity and harsh words that have been hurled against us. Yes, we had it rough. Some of us, maybe with our earthly fathers. On the other hand, some might have, no doubt, had pleasant experiences, treasured memories with their father. But whatever our experiences were or have been, I'm saying to you, yes, that there is one, amen, who certainly loves us more than our earthly fathers might have done or are doing. Yes. He loves us with an everlasting love. And surely, yes. We don't approach him as one who is angry and upset with us, but one, yes, who is concerned about us. And he loves us unconditionally. Yes. He continues to protect us as earthly fathers. Should be their responsibility to protect. And so he also, his ears are opened unto our prayers. He wants to hear us when we call or when we cry unto him. That's it. When God hears us in our various experiences of sadness, of loneliness, he, as our Father, comes to our help. He comes to our aid. He is
our Father. Amen. Mm-hmm. So,

Some of us may not want to approach our earthly fathers because of what would have happened and transpired. And, oh, yes, everyone has their story. Mm-hmm. But tonight, I am saying to all of us that we can approach our Heavenly Father because He loves us unconditionally. Amen. Mm-hmm. There's nothing that we think we would have done that would indeed prevent our Lord and our God, God Almighty, our Father, from indeed drawing close to us and help us or assist us in our times of needs. Mm-hmm. I am saying to you, our Father, although Jesus says, who art in heaven, heaven which seems so many miles away in the distance, yes, still He is close to us. Hallelujah. Close in our hearts. Yes, by His Spirit, He comes and He dwells within us by His Spirit. Amen. And so, yes, in the expanse of heaven and in the distance where heaven is, certainly, yes, it's a reminder that He is still a very present help in the time of trouble. Amen. Hallelujah. But we come and we acknowledge, yes, yes, the fact that He dwells in heaven. Who art in heaven? Yes, yes, yes. It speaks to the greatness of God, that God, the God who sits upon the throne, hallelujah, certainly is the God who sits high above our problems, our challenges, our experiences. Oh, yes, whatever difficulties that we may be going through, amen, our Father, amen, sits above every problem. Yes, yes, He sees from a different angle, from a different perspective. Yes, yes, yes, His perspective is way higher than ours. Oh, glory be to God. And it is, His perspective is greater than our great struggles and great challenges in life. Hallelujah. We have a Father tonight who certainly has unlimited power. Glory be to God, who's perfect in wisdom. Yes, yes, yes. And who is in full control over this universe. Mm-hmm. It doesn't matter about the prince of the power of the air. Oh, it doesn't matter about the principalities and the powers and the rulers of darkness of this world. It doesn't matter about the spiritual wickedness in high places. I am declaring to you tonight, oh hallelujah, that our God, our Father, has total control over this universe. Amen. That's a good position for us, amen, to reflect upon tonight. Amen. That nothing takes Him by surprise, because He is our Father. He's close to us. He loves us unconditionally. And even though we say, who art in heaven, mm-hmm, in the greatness of heaven, and the greatness of His power, amen, certainly supersede our problems, our struggles, our challenges, our difficulties. And we can truly continue to refer to Him as our Father who art in heaven. Amen. Just that line alone, take us through, yes, this encouraging word tonight here on the broadcast. And I pray, amen, that you will continue to approach your Heavenly Father, because He certainly knows what your needs are. Let us listen again. And no doubt we sing the Lord's Prayer many times, so I know that we can join in with Terry in leading us in the Lord's Prayer. Amen. God bless you.

there is power and there's healing in your name. Amen. No wonder we can approach our Father tonight. And while we may be tempted to just go straight into our list of worries and demands, it's good to take time out to reflect upon even these first six words: Our Father who art in heaven. Amen. Powerful time of meditation. As we again tonight, my dear listener, allow the warmth of His fatherly love, oh hallelujah, to flood our hearts, quieten our concerns and our anxieties. Amen. The magnitude of our Heavenly Father, and who He is, certainly can help to lift our faith, build our faith in Him tonight as our loving Heavenly Father. Amen. He's in heaven and He's capable still of handling any problem that we are going through or maybe experiencing. So look, again, as Brother Terry prays in the background, I am encouraging somebody that whatever your circumstance or situation is, perhaps yet you have not yet taken the step to open your heart and to invite Jesus to come in to be your Lord and your Savior. Tonight, on this 22nd day of June, you can do so. Amen. And allow His fatherly love and care, oh, to just flood your life. So I want to quickly pray with somebody who needs to open their heart and invite Jesus to come in. So let us pray together. Just say quickly, dear Lord Jesus, I come to you now, confessing my sins to you. I ask you to forgive me of all of my sins. Wash me in the precious blood. Come into my heart and be my Lord, be my Master, and be my Savior. And I thank you for saving me this night. Amen and amen. Praise God, praise God. Father, we thank you, oh God, that you are indeed our Heavenly Father and you love us unconditionally. I pray that you would continue to, oh God, let your fatherly love pervade our hearts and our lives, where there is animosity and envy and hatred and jealousy. Lord, we rebuke these selfish desires and the spirit of the flesh and the spirit of Antichrist. And let the God of might, our Heavenly Father, infiltrate our lives. Hallelujah. And turn things around, Lord, for each of us. For my brother, for my sister, Lord, for my colleague, oh, for my boss. Hallelujah. For the government, Lord, for our education system, for our children during this summer. We thank you for working on our behalf, and we'll continue to declare that you are truly indeed our Heavenly Father who looks after us. We give you all the thanks, all the praise in Jesus' name. Amen and amen. Well, my dear listeners, thank you for listening to this another edition of the Radio Ministry Revival in the Nation. Oh yes, continue to allow your Father's love to just fill your lives. Until I come your way next week, Monday, God's willing, this is Pastor Tony Allen saying God bless you. Do have yourselves a pleasant Monday night and continue to enjoy the rest of your week.

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0: So 25 don't pass the over 8 o'clock. Coming up next right here on ZGB Radio, it's all about the Preacher's Gospel Program. Bishop Melroy Mead, he's around. That's coming up next.
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evening, Montserrat, and those of you who have joined me by the way of the World Wide Web, it's good to have you on board this evening. I pray God strengthens you, enjoy the best in gospel, and I guarantee you tonight that you're in for a treat. So you just call your friends and let them know that the Preacher's Gospel Hour is certainly on the air. And guess what? You'll be blessed as we enjoy God's richest blessings that make us rich. And

Ah, yes. Thank God he's never let me down. And those of you who've joined in tonight, I want to let you know he will never let you down. And so you can trust him because, like the writer says, he never, never will.

What a beautiful song. Just to remind us that no matter what it is, the God that I want to introduce you to, He will never, never let you down. And so, just taking you back in time, something that I know you may remember or not, but you'll be blessed anyway.

Ah, yes, your love lifted me. What a special song tonight. Just to remind somebody that when nothing else could help, thank God that love lifted me. How about that? And so, having done that, then you must realize he didn't leave you empty, but rather, hello, he wanted you to know that every single situation about your life must die in the name of the Lord.

There's no question about that, huh? He certainly made a way. And because of that tonight, you can sing with reality and give God some praise and shame the devil right where you are. There's always those situations which pop up every now and again. But you just simply got to give God some praise and let the praises move from one step to another. How about that?

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I love to call his name. 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I know you are on board tonight, and this song is especially for you guys, as well as your mom, and all of you have a great evening, and you be blessed. You know, it's good to be able to enjoy God's blessings that maketh rich and addeth no sorrows with it. So, be blessed and enjoy this at its fullest. How about that?

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There's going to be some ups and downs, but God promised to give you grace every step of the way. And so all you need to be doing is to make sure that you're really rooted and grounded in the name of the Lord. How about that?

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And the reason that he's coming back, naturally, is because he's alive. He's not dead. I never cease to thrill every time I go to Israel and I look at that empty tomb. They're lining up tonight in Moscow in Russia to look at the corpse embalmed of a man that started communism. He died with syphilis. That's their God. Aren't you glad you serve Jesus? Aren't you glad the tomb is empty? He's gone.

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And then I go on. Somebody give him praise. I am giving you a

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I am going. I know you're gonna walk us, but me have a little mean for the secret. I am not a talk kind of, so don't think Tekuku do a go talk. Me not get the part there. But this is what you people need to hear. The promoter has still said the time has passed, so I just have 5 minutes or 10. So you're crazy? No. What's wrong with the shanty? Which one? So what you say? Just sit till the power of God come down.

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No, Shanti. Put up your hand and say, thank God to be crossover. Some people ever tell us how to not come out to not the good. 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Put up and make them sooner. 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

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Some people who love people pitney. I don't know, feed them pitney alone. Listen, be careful what you do to people and people pitney. 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Sometimes you see some people a generation a curse. 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Say thank you Jesus for freedom. If you know you're free, we are beyond. 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

0: You have been a good audience tonight. And I want to say blessing to the artist that's come before me. And I want to big up the veteran George Banton, Juan Flemings. Those people motivate me. Those people are people me. Listen, let me tell you something. I used to sing at nine night. Jad Banton there, Canada, and get on my CD. And a man they left Canada, come to Jamaica, come hunt me and find me and bring my CD, go give VP record. So the man they look, I pop on daddy, me call him everything in a one. So big up George Banton. Ardents, I want you to sing the punch. 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After three, una go say,
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0: You see, we have something, you know. What we don't want, something we are stopping from, we're blessing. Something we are ending with from, serve God. Anything we are stopping, we are going to give it to Jesus and say, take it. Take it. After the punch, we are going to sing that. One, two, three. Oh, I'm for a glory. Crown our song. Anything I want to say. I'm free. God bless you tonight. We can go home now. Put your head on the easy now. These are the songs that Kukundu will grow up on. You see, the stigma in gospel music so bad. They call me Poco, hobby worker. And you see, if they get to know me, me don't know my name, sir, no. Come in was a righteousness exalt a nation and sin. And let me tell you something. I know my Bible. There's still a few in Sardis who have not yet. Says when them attack, God just a bless me. You see, look at 99 boy, I go all over the world. I meet so many great singers. And these are the songs that I grew up. There's a young lady back in the days of Jamaica. We used to take it by storm, and I met her in New York, and I love her song. And she said, Kukudu, you can sing that song. Because me never live nowhere. Me go through some something, and then me a song, yeah, we keep Kukudu. And my mother used to sit down, and she would say, in this life, Zaza, Mr. Handsome, Kingdom Comic, connect. Some people don't understand it. Look how them born rich. Who don't know go to suffering? Oh. In this life, my trial was many. Some of the time them. Me no say far in the end, hear them. Hear them now. Hear them. Some of the time my feet. No, we are singing Jamaica, we are patois. Kukudu sing patois, but me no.

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It's the hand that lead me steady. We know some of the world, holy person, holy per house, holy per care, millions. Nothing wrong with that. Put up on that tonight in a balaclava. I said, Jesus.

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He said we send up the praises. And he's a jealous God. And him like attention. You see? Kukodo sing Wally Passan. And a lot of, I'm no stranger to ear. No, not at all. And one of my favorite songs, I think is my favorite song. Me a list tongue, some of them know me sing. So if you hear me call a word and you don't pronounce Papa, yeah, my tongue list up. So I don't dance, me dance. 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So yeah, come I did bad, love gun, tree gun, me have a million march when do it. Some people love testify about their life, you know. Me sorry for no go on like on a band, see, but I never seen yet. Okay. Anyways, so I remember when me, you know, me slip up and thing. Yeah, man, I did love badness, man. And I'm not that young, I'm past 15. No founder now go believe. Ask me single. Sometimes I pity them, so I'm going like me a young boy. So, hush. Young man, I call on you. Me not the old up road, old market street, me prefer stay at Young Street. I'm a past 50, serious. Me how much between 50 words? About 54, yeah, that's all right, me pitney. Anyways, so one night I remember lying in my bed and this song came to me. And a voice said, the axe is about to lay to the root of the tree. You see, when you call, if you serve God, it's different from when you're chosen, you know. Because when you're chosen, you can't do anything. You see, I did call, we serve God, and sing gospel music. Me gone long time. Okay. And this song come to me. I just hear the melody. I was glad when they say unto me, let us go in the house of the Lord. Our feet shall abide in his house.

You see, these musicians and my musician, Code 5, you see me hear people them talk about them, say them bad. You see all the artists them play for one rehearsal about hour and a half. These guys are talented, and it's not just talented. They are spiritual and they love music. So sometimes I know them are play the spirit. So they understand kukudu, you know. 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Can we sing it the way we rehearse it though, sir? Okay. Put up your hand and become Jesus. Hallelujah. Somebody give him praise. Jerusalem.

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Yeah.

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2: In a sea of troubling headlines, this programme is an island you can always come to for positive news. I'm Myra Anubi, and today on People Fixing the World from the BBC World Service, we're finding out about ways to save and empower victims of slavery and people trafficking.
3: Across London, it's car washes, nail bars and construction sites, hotspots for modern-day slavery.
2: Slavery is something that's hard to imagine in the 21st century. It feels like something buried in the past, but it's real.
3: Unable to pay a debt, Bohai was trafficked from China and made to work on a construction site.
2: I mean, there are lots of ways in which it can happen, but fundamentally, it's about people being forced into exploitative situations and having their freedom taken away.
4: I had to go anywhere they want me to go. Otherwise, they would beat me up and break my arms and legs. They were very cruel. I just lost my will to live.
2: It's thought that 50 million people are in modern slavery, including 28 million in forced labor and 22 million in forced marriages. Sounds pretty horrifying, but there are solutions out there. And our first comes from the US. More than 3 million truck drivers travel the length of the country every day. Truckers and delivery drivers getting an insight into life different from most. Up high in the cab, they can see into other cars, as well as going into people's houses to deliver parcels. A mum and her four daughters realised this back in 2009 and set up Truckers Against Trafficking, which teaches truckers in the US and Canada how to spot signs that someone is being trafficked and then to report those things to the authorities. People Fixing the World's Claire Bowes has been finding out more from the organization's deputy director, Kyla Lanier.
5: So my mom sent my sisters and I a book called Not for Sale by David Batstone, which was just this great overview book of human trafficking, global domestic labor and sex trafficking. And she was like, read this book. And I know nobody knows my mom on here, but you know, you do what she says. So we all read the book, and I think we just all came to the place individually, just sort of horrified that slavery still existed.
6: The family decided they had to do something. Kyla Lanier's mother came up with the idea of involving truckers.
5: And she had been reading about the FBI's national raids and sting operations, and one of the places that they always found both adult and child victims was at truck stops.
6: So a year later, they set up Truckers Against Trafficking as a way of teaching drivers how to be the eyes and ears on the road, looking out for signs of trafficking.
5: Well, once they understood it, they just immediately took this on as their own issue, because these are parents. These are people who care about other people and were putting themselves sort of like in that situation of, what if that was my kid?
7: So signs to look for. The most important one is if you ever see a minor selling commercial sex, by federal definition, that is a child, that is a victim of human trafficking. There is no such thing as a child prostitute.
6: The drivers watch videos as part of their training to illustrate what they might see on the road and in the course of the day that might actually be evidence of trafficking.
7: So if you're in a parked location and you happen to see lights that are flashing, perhaps signaling that somebody is saying, I'm an available buyer, that should be a red flag. If you
5: have, so we have these documentary style training videos for over the road truck drivers, for local drivers, movers in home delivery, because there's a lot of trafficking happening within like residential brothels or labor trafficking happening within homes.
6: And what are then the do's and don'ts? What are the primary things that you teach truckers?
5: So we obviously tell anybody across the sectors, whether a truck driver, a bus driver, etc., any minor being sold for commercial sex is automatically a victim. Call 911. On the bus routes, it's, you know, if the passengers travel

0: traveling together don't look like they're in a relationship or don't look like they fit together, just ask a few more questions as that bus terminal worker, as that bus driver, just to sort of ascertain, is this person safe? Do they know who they're going to visit? So there's a lot of different indicators. We have them listed on our app because it might appear a little bit different. Obviously, if you're going into a home to deliver something and there's a residential brothel, you're going to see things very different than what a truck driver might see at a truck stop.
1: Right. As you've sort of intimated, this is a massive, massive business run by probably quite scary people. How do you ensure the safety of the people who are acting as kind of eyes and ears, the truckers against trafficking?
0: So on all of our training videos, on our printed materials, we are very clear that they should not approach a trafficker. They should not approach necessarily a victim, even if they are uncomfortable with that. We ask them from the anonymity of their truck, from the anonymity of their bus, or from their workplace to make a call on behalf of that victim.
1: And those victims have a role to play too. Since 2014, Truckers Against Trafficking, or TAT, has also been talking to truck drivers about the real costs of buying sex themselves.
0: There's also an implicit demand reduction portion of this, right? If you know that the people being sold for sex are victims of trafficking or are coming from abusive backgrounds, people are less apt to purchase that sex.
1: Beth Jacobs was a victim of trafficking and was employed by TAT as a survivor leader to talk about her experience being mistreated by her trafficker and the truck driver she was sold to.
2: I tried to get out of the car and he grabbed me by my hair and he said, "You're mine now. You belong to me. You're going to get in this truck and sleep with this guy and I'm going to get the money and we're going to go to Chicago." I asked the truck driver to help me and the truck driver wouldn't help me, of course. When he was done, he gave me back to the trafficker. He told the trafficker he wanted some of his money back because I cried. I did cry the whole time.
0: One of the places Beth would always sort of shock audiences is she's like, you know, people talk about big sporting events, but she goes, "I was trafficked at dental conventions."
2: This is why I tell my story and this is why I do what I do, because I want people to know that we don't just say, "Hey, pick me."
0: And Beth, I think her legacy and the touch that she made on TAT was always, always, always to center the humanity of a trafficking victim. She was trafficked in the 1980s when this issue was not understood at all. She was just seen as a criminal and really dehumanized in so many ways by so many layers of society. And I don't know, she changed my life.
1: It's stories like these that TAT shares with drivers at training events.
0: We had truck drivers come up to us at big trucking shows crying, like literally crying and saying, "You know, I used to buy sex on the road because I was away from home. I was lonely. I had no idea they didn't want to be there." And then they're like, "Give me more of those cards. I'm going to pass them out to more people. More people need to know about this."
3: Kyla Lanier speaking to Claire Bowes. Now, since 2009, Truckers Against Trafficking say they've trained 2.5 million people. And we sent our reporter, Frank Morris, to meet a truck driver to see how he puts his training to good use.
4: I'm in the state of Kansas on the eastern edge next to the Missouri border. And Kansas City is very centrally located in the United States. That's why it's a big freight hub, both for trains and trucks. I'm here with Bob Bramwell. He drives for ABF Freight. Bob and the company have invited me to ride along today. So I'm going to hit the road with Bob. Hey, Bob.
5: Hey, how are you?
4: Good. How are you doing?
5: I'm all right.
4: So tell me about this truck. How long is this truck?
5: Well, it's 75 feet, which would be roughly 23 meters.
4: Man, that's a lot of truck.
5: It is, yep.
4: So, and when you get up in the cab here, you're feet are at about the height of a normal person's chest.
5: Yes,
4: so
5: sir.
4: So you've got a view.
5: Yes, we got a good view.
4: And you probably see a lot of stuff.
5: Absolutely.
4: When did you become aware of the trafficking problem in the United States, sex trafficking?
5: Well, it's not just sex trafficking. It's trafficking of all forms, right? But The company, ABF, actually provided some training probably over a decade ago. And I live in the heartland of Missouri, and I never dreamed that I would come across something like that. I thought that the training was not necessarily wasting my time, but maybe I could have been doing something better with my time while at the job. Boy, was I wrong. And I was really glad that they did, because it opened my eyes to how big of a crime trafficking is. The training for Truckers Against Trafficking that teaches you signs to look out for, whether it is at a truck stop or it's at a motel or it's traveling down the highway. We call them DLRs. If it doesn't look right, we want to see something, say something.
4: So what's a example of something that doesn't look right?
5: Well, it changes throughout the day, right? Watching cars pass me, there's certain things you can look out for, whether I'm a city driver making regular deliveries. You know, like if I'm making a delivery and I'm delivering to a house, there seems like an abnormal amount of cameras and security procedures at a house, a residence. If there's people coming and going, that doesn't look right. You know, think about your house. I think about my house. Not very many people a day come in and out of there that, other than me, my wife, and my kids. Out on the highways, we are usually in the slow lane. You know, we're being passed. But if somebody looks up from the back seat and they make eye contact with you, for some reason, that sticks out to me.
4: So you had the training, and then you had an experience.
5: Right. I was actually off work. I was with my family. And a young lady that was dressed a little less than ideal for the weather conditions that we're experiencing in December, and the location she was staying at really stuck out as, this is not okay. That's one of the signs immediately when somebody does not know their local surroundings and is not from there. Definitely stood out. She's definitely a fish out of water. And so throughout the training, it helped me realize those signs to watch out for, and we were able to get her to help.
3: Truck driver Bob Bramwell speaking to our reporter Frank Morris here on People Fixing the World. Let's go now to South Asia, to Nepal. It's the home of Mount Everest and 8 of the highest mountains in the world. But it's poor, isolated, and remote, and this makes many women there vulnerable to people trafficking. The official government figures from Nepal say 40,000 people are trafficked annually, but unofficial figures suggest it might be more like 800,000, possibly more. Only 7% make it back home. Lucky ones, like Pabitra.
6: I'm happy now. I've completed my BBA, Bachelor's in Business Administration, and I'm thinking of doing a law degree.
3: Not only did she defy the odds and escape from trafficking, but she now has a job and is pursuing a career. She was helped by a non-governmental organization called Sasane, which trains women who've been recovered from exploitative situations and teaches them to become paralegals with the hope that they can earn a living and help other trafficked women. Our reporter Chavi Sachdev met with some of these women, including Pabitra, in Nepal's capital, Kathmandu, and she joins me now on the line. Hi, Chavi.
7: Hi, Myra.
3: Now, Chavi, before we get into all the legal training, could you give me context here? What does trafficking look like in Nepal?
7: So, Myra, the numbers you mentioned are actually really, really high. And that's because Nepal is not only a source country for trafficking, but it's also a crossroads for the major international trafficking routes. It's a transit stop for all kinds of trafficking between South Asia and out to Europe, the Gulf countries, and even to Africa. In fact, these girls face such huge ordeals. They're lured away with the promise of jobs or even marriage. And these girls end up stranded, sometimes as domestic labor, like they will basically be house slaves when their passports have been taken away, and then they earn nothing and they're just trapped in somebody's home doing labor. Or they could be forced into sex work in brothels or in the adult entertainment industry.
3: Wow. And so this organization is helping women, but I'm wondering, why did they decide to train them as paralegals?
7: So interestingly, it's because the director of Sasane is a lawyer. His name is Shyam Kumar Pokharel, and he spent 20 years representing trafficked women in court. And he was so moved by their stories and frustrated by the whole system, he wanted to do something to bridge this.
8: These are the poor families, and maybe girls will be selected by age, beauty, skin, and height.
7: Girls as young as 11 can be sold for less than $1,000.
8: Low price, 80,000 Indian rupees. The high rate, 350,000 rupees Indian.
9: That's the price.
8: Price.
9: Person.
7: Shyam Kumar Pokharel tells me only 7% of these girls escape, but many then face discrimination and rejection from their families, who sometimes refuse to accept them back.
8: The family told us they already feel like their daughter already died, and they already did some funeral programs, and so they have not any feeling the daughter is coming, they want to meet them.
7: He says he's seen many prevented from pursuing justice against their traffickers because of shame. But another problem is the law itself. It's a lengthy process, and if they win the case, the compensation is minimal. Only 200 cases go through the system per year.
8: They don't know about the Nepali legal system and the legal procedure. Second, who help her? She need to go to the lawyer. And without money, lawyer is not providing help.
7: 18 years ago, his organization began training girls to become paralegals.
8: Now we have more than 600 girls. They are certified.
7: He says none of these girls and women have been re-trafficked, and some are even going on to study to become fully qualified lawyers.
8: 20 girls, they completed the Bachelor of Law.
7: Wow.
8: Now, they already passed, and now they are going to the Bar Council examination near soon. Mm-hmm. And after, they will going to advocate.
9: That's amazing.
3: It is amazing, Chavi, not just hearing about the project, but about these women and what they can do now.
7: Yeah, they're really impressive. I met two of the paralegals that Sasane has trained. One is a pioneer. She's been doing this for 14 years. And the other is a fresh grad who started her practice in the last couple of years. Both of them have set up shops outside different police stations. So they were a primary port of call for anyone who wants to register a case with the police. Among other things, they help with what's called a first information report, an FIR, which has to be submitted in a very particular format.
3: I mean, you can already get a sense that their lives are changing since they started training as paralegals.
7: Absolutely. In fact, both of them told me it's made a huge difference to pretty much everything in their lives. So let me tell you about Pavitra. She's the wannabe lawyer we heard from earlier. She's 23 and she's freshly trained. And she told me she used to be a really bright student.
10: My best subject was science and math. I wanted to study science, but for many reasons I couldn't.
7: She isn't forthcoming about the reasons that got in the way of her continuing her education, and I didn't pry. Today she files upwards of 5 reports a day, and they can range from anything like jewelry theft to domestic violence.
10: I filed a lot of reports of rape. Though I didn't charge them, I feel, what if this happened to me? And I write the application for free. Just 2 weeks ago, I had a case where we went together to the police station. And after we finished submitting the report, the man who assaulted her came and threatened me. Of course, I was scared. But then the police came.
7: I also met Renuka, who's 46. And she's been a paralegal for over a decade. And her setup is really different. She sits on a small stool on the sidewalk by the police station.
11: In the Sasane office, Mr. Pokharel did our theory training for 2 months, and then we did 6 months of practical training. Then I appeared for my licensing exams at the court, and I've been practicing ever since.
7: Before she became a paralegal, she made clothes. She was a seamstress.
11: When I did sewing, my feet didn't reach the pedals. My hands couldn't manage the cutting. I'm disabled, you know. I like being a paralegal better. I do a good job. I write all the documents by hand. I help a lot of people.
7: Renuka really has a beautiful handwriting, something everyone comments on. Renuka also has dwarfism, and she indicated that her disability was treated as a burden throughout her life. And you know, Myra, this attitude towards people with disabilities really makes them vulnerable to being abused and trafficked.
11: At home, there are 7 people, and everyone at home is happy. I don't have to ask for money. I can take care of my own expenses. Earlier, I had to ask for money from my parents, and now I don't. I have respect at home now. Earlier, I was begrudged everything. How much food I ate, the cost of my clothes, how much money I spent. Now, these clothes, this jacket, these pants, my shoes, they're all from my own earnings.
3: I mean, Chavi, just listening to all of this, you know, for women who've had so much taken away from them, this is really empowering.
7: Yes, yes, it very much is. You know, I have to add that I wish it were larger. They can only train 30 paralegals a year because they're funded by foreign donations and the program is expensive. Ultimately, the goal is for trafficked women to come directly to these paralegals and take their abusers to court. But they are doing so much to raise the profile of survivors, and having survivors as paralegals in these police stations makes it a gateway for women who see an empathetic person, someone who has overcome their past and stopped the cycle of re-trafficking, while also proving to them and their families and society at large that there is life after being trafficked. There's dignity and there's work and happiness.
3: Well, thank you, Chavi, for what we've heard today.
7: All right. Thank you.
3: And with that, we've come to the end of today's programme. Now, if you've been affected by anything you've heard, do search for BBC Action Line or the Salvation Army for further support. We recently made a programme about the benefits of slowing down, and I've been going through some of your messages and voice notes, including this one.
12: Hi, it's Lachlan here from Newcastle, New South Wales in Australia. I heard your episode on slow art played on ABC Radio this week, and by chance, the very next day, I was walking past one of our galleries that had an exhibition of local artists, and I went in to try out slow art. Wow, what a revelation. One of the works that was particularly inspiring was a painting of a tree with hundreds of small green epiphytes growing on its gnarled and ancient trunk. The themes of youth and age, renewal and decay, beauty and imperfection deeply moved me, and that would never have happened without a long, slow look. So thank you from the other side of the world.
3: I'm off to find more solutions now, but I'll be back same time, same place next week. Until then, thanks for listening.
13: Business Daily is coming up. Then in 20 minutes, Witness History returns to 2016 as Ireland watches the Brexit vote unfold.
14: I think we were afraid that the vote would destabilise Northern Ireland after all the years of effort to put together the Good Friday Agreement and to implement it.
13: In an hour, Assignment is in Germany to find out how the country is failing disabled people.
15: I think the biggest barrier I was confronted with was sheer lack of information of the employers, because the people didn't really know how to handle my disability.
13: And at 9 GMT, the Arts Hour speaks to the Iranian-born director, Tina Garavi.
16: It just seemed like it was such a great Trojan horse, really, to put this story inside of this period drama and talk about both the past and today. So there's a kind of dual perspective there.
13: This is the BBC World Service.
17: Coming up on Business Daily, the chip inside the AI boom. Artificial intelligence may look like software, but it depends on a physical product, advanced semiconductors. We trace the journey from the company designing them to the factory building them to the machine making them possible. And we ask why so much of the world's AI future depends on one island off the coast of China.
18: BBC News with Emily Thomas. Record temperatures are expected in parts of Western Europe as a deadly heat wave continues to intensify across the continent. In France, more than half the country is in the maximum red alert zone. Iran has repeated that it plans to exercise a degree of control over the Strait of Hormuz. Speaking after the first round of talks with the US in Switzerland, the chief negotiator, Muhammad Bagher Ghalibaf, said the administration of the strait would never be the same as it was before the war. Bangladesh has increased security in the capital, Dhaka, on the anniversary of the founding of the party of the deposed Prime Minister, Sheikh Hasina. All activities of the Awami League have been banned. A California court has dismissed a lawsuit filed by the Trump administration against Los Angeles. The government had argued that the city was acting unlawfully by limiting its cooperation with federal immigration authorities. South Korea has offered to accept North Korean prisoners of war who were captured in Ukraine while fighting for Russia. Seoul said it was trying to facilitate the transfer of soldiers as quickly as possible. Britain's biggest police force have announced it's expanding its use of facial recognition cameras to the tourist areas of London's West End and Soho. The Metropolitan Police say the cameras help reduce crime and assist officers to target known criminals. US media reports suggest a ransom note sent after the abduction of the mother of the American television presenter Savannah Guthrie claimed that she had died. 84-year-old Nancy Guthrie went missing from her home in January. Some of the World Cup's biggest stars have again demonstrated their goal-scoring skills. Argentina's Lionel Messi, France's Kylian Mbappe and Norway's Erling Haaland all got two each in defeating Austria, Iraq and Senegal, respectively. BBC News.
19: The familiar sound of a computer booting up. You're probably near one right now. A phone in your hand, a laptop open in front of you. Switch it on and somewhere inside a small piece of silicon starts doing sums, billions of them, every second. You've never seen it, but it's the reason the thing in front of you works. And this is that sound scaled up. A room full of machines, rows of them, running hot, kept alive by fans that never stop. I'm standing in one right now at the BBC and it's quite cool in here. This is the noise behind the AI boom, behind every answer from ChatGPT, every image, every model that runs on chips, tens of thousands of them. I'm Sam Fenwick, and this is Business Daily from the BBC World Service. The chip industry is one of the fastest growing on Earth. This year, it's heading for $1 trillion in sales. So today, we're following the money from the company that designs the chip to the factory that builds it, to the one machine that makes it possible, and the island the whole thing depends on. This is the chip inside the AI boom. Who's getting rich off it, and who's paying the bill? AI seems to be everywhere at the moment, from designing new medicines to forecasting the weather and driving autonomous cars. What it seems capable of is mind-blowing. You might think of it as software, something that lives on a screen, a chatbot, an app, an answer that appears out of nowhere. But every one of those applications runs on a chip, a piece of silicon that you can hold in your hand. And the chip, doing all the hard work, started life running video games. Follow that chip and you follow the money behind AI. So let's start at the top of the chain, with the company whose name you've probably heard of already. Nvidia, the most valuable company on Earth right now. But here's the strange part. Nvidia doesn't own a single factory that makes its chips. It designs them for someone else to build. Carl Freund is the founder of Cambrian AI Research, an independent firm whose clients, like many in the sector, include Nvidia. He spent years inside the industry at companies like AMD. So what does Nvidia actually do?
20: Nvidia designs chips. Nvidia doesn't want to be a manufacturer of chips. That's a completely different business than designing chips. It's very capital intensive.
19: So Nvidia is the architect. It draws the chip. People call Nvidia the toll booth for AI, the idea being that you have to go through them to get there.
20: They definitely have control of the main road. Why? Because you can probably get your AI model up and running faster using NVIDIA than anything else.
17: There are other lanes now. So Google is building its own chips. So is Amazon and Microsoft. But NVIDIA still owns the main road. And here's why nobody will be able to catch them up.
20: NVIDIA shows the world how to do something. And everybody says, oh, that's a good idea. I'm going to do the same thing. And they do it. It may take 18 months or 2 years to actually put that into silicon and then bring it to market. Well, meanwhile, NVIDIA engineers have been inventing the next thing you ought to think about adding to your chip. So they're always a generation ahead.
17: So every year, there's a new, more advanced chip. And rivals like AMD and Google, well, they're running to catch a train that has already left the station. According to analysts at Morgan Stanley, around 85 cents in every dollar spent on AI chips goes to NVIDIA. So that's the design, the blueprint. But the blueprint isn't a chip. To turn NVIDIA's idea into something real, we have to travel to Taiwan. So while the chip design runs through one company, so does manufacturing.
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17: It's called TSMC, and no other company can make the most advanced chips at the scale the world needs. It sits on an island in the Taiwan Strait. One analyst who's been inside knows the strange truth about the most important factory in the modern economy. It doesn't look like much.
21: And I finally walked into the company that is so important in the supply chain. But after I walked in that building, it looks exactly just like an old building and not really that fancy.
17: That's Joanne Chow, a foundry market analyst at TrendForce in Taipei. She's tracked these factories for nearly 10 years and explains how one firm on one island ended up making most of the world's advanced chips.
21: Almost 40 years ago, the CEO at that time figured out that we need to specialize in just part of the chips manufacturing part, not decided not to compete with other clients. So those companies who have a lot of thoughts that they want to design the chips, but they don't have the money to build out a factory. They can use TSMC as their factory.
17: So it's a factory for hire. 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Because building one of those factories is almost beyond the reach of even those tech giants.
21: They need a whole supply chain to cooperate with them, including materials, equipment company, and they need to build out the fabs. You need to buy a land, the construction, electricity, water, and combining all of the things together, and then you can manufacture chips.
17: And how much of the world runs through this one company? Well, 70% of the global foundry market, the business of manufacturing chips designed by other companies.
21: So the 70% is actually based on their revenue. When we are moving into 2 nanometer or even 1.4 or 1 nanometer in the future, basically TSMC is still dominant in the market. There are three major suppliers in the advanced process, including Intel, Samsung, and TSMC. But Intel and Samsung is, in the past, they designed their own chips, made their own chips, and then sell it by themselves. So considering the capacity share, TSMC is actually really dominant in the most advanced part.
17: And its nearest rival? Well, that's Samsung, and it has around 7% market share, 10 times smaller. And the cutting edge, the chips that AI actually runs on, the gap there gets wider. Others can make chips, but not those ones. So I asked Joanne what the world would do without them.
21: But if there is no Taiwan in the world, basically, there is no technology that can produce over the AI things. Without Taiwan, without TSMC, we won't have such advanced technology. Gemini, ChatGPT, or any other AI application can exist in 2026.
17: TSMC knows the risks of being in one place. It's now committed to building a plant in Arizona, investing $165 billion there. But here's the thing, even if it builds in Arizona, TSMC says the most advanced chips, the ones that really matter, they'll stay in Taiwan. You're listening to Business Daily from the BBC World Service. I'm Sam Fenwick, and today we're following the money behind the chip inside the AI boom, from design to manufacture to the tiny island off the coast of China
19: underpinning the global economy. So for the next decade, the most advanced chips on Earth will be made in one place, Taiwan. And to make them, TSMC needs a machine, a specific piece of kit that comes from, yep, you've guessed it, one company in one town in the Netherlands.
0: Today, we can make what seemed impossibly small yesterday.
19: It's called ASML. Emily Benson is head of strategy at Minerva Technology Futures in Washington. She studies who controls the chip supply chain.
1: So ASML is a Dutch champion. It plays a very outsized role because ASML is the sole supplier of advanced EUV equipment that plays a critical role in producing today's leading edge semiconductors, which are used in everything from consumer electronics to bespoke applications in the defense industrial base.
19: These machines print circuits onto silicon at a scale that's almost impossible to picture, but Emily did give it a go.
1: The ASML optical system relies on Zeiss mirrors, which are polished to a smoothness of less than one atom's thickness. So to put that into perspective, if mirrors were blown up to the size of something much larger, let's say Germany, the tallest imperfection would only be 1 millimeter high. A Trumpf laser could easily hit a golf ball on the moon. So we are talking about extraordinarily advanced science in order to push the limits of physics to right up against what's actually possible in the universe.
19: A golf ball on the moon. I'm just trying to envisage that. That's phenomenal precision, isn't it? I mean, I can barely hit a golf ball when it's right in front of me.
1: I mean, I just did mini putt and I'll agree with you. I will submit to Trumpf lasers any day.
19: And precision like that doesn't come cheap. The most advanced of these machines, the cutting edge model TSMC needs for the smallest chip, sells for around $380 million. So here we have three companies, three choke points. Our producer today is David Kahn, and he's been adding up what these businesses are all worth.
22: I have, and the numbers are hard to take in. The company that designs the chip, NVIDIA, is worth around $5 trillion, the most valuable company on the planet. The factory that builds it, TSMC, around $2.25 trillion. And the one company that makes the machine that factory can't run without, ASML, around $700 billion. Add them up, and just these three companies are worth getting on for $8 trillion. That's nearly double the entire economy of Japan, the fourth largest on Earth.
19: And every one of those three depends on something none of them control, where the chip actually gets made, which is where it gets dangerous. When one company makes the only machine that matters, controlling who gets it becomes a weapon. And that decision isn't ASML's, it's the government's. The United States, working with the Dutch and the Japanese, has blocked ASML from selling its advanced machines to China. But could China just build its own?
1: China has stood up a prototype of the most advanced version of what ASML has to offer, but it's not clear that it's been able to produce a single chip so far. Just the laser itself has over 450,000 parts and components that go into creating the laser. These are all extremely bespoke. So you have to build an entire ecosystem just to supply a laser that can then supply an EUV machine.
19: So a handful of governments decide whether China gets to buy these machines, and that's exactly the fight right now. And all of it depends on one place, Taiwan. There's no second source, no backup island, an island that governs itself, but that China claims as its own. Chris Miller wrote the book on this. He's the author of Chip War. He teaches at Tufts University near Boston in the US, and I asked him how worried we should be.
23: If there were any disruption to the flow of chips out of Taiwan, and China could disrupt that at any moment, it would be devastating to the world's technology sector, but also to the world economy. Because today, it's not just tech products like phones or data centers. The entire economy depends on access to chips that are, to a substantial degree, manufactured in Taiwan.
17: Last December, China ran a large-scale military exercise around Taiwan. They called it Justice Mission 2025. The People's Liberation Army, China's military, sent in its navy, its army, its air force and rocket force, and said the drills were to seize control of Taiwan's airspace and blockade its key ports. It was at least the sixth major exercise around Taiwan since 2022, and analysts called the naval deployment the largest yet. In April, the top US commander in the Pacific told Congress that drills like this aren't just exercises, they're rehearsals. But what does that actually mean?
23: Well, I think Admiral Paparo is saying we need to take very seriously what China is showing us it can do. It's sailing its navy, it's flying its air force around Taiwan as a threat to Taiwan and to the United States, that it can cut off access to Taiwan.
17: Does that sound familiar? A waterway cut off? We've just lived through a squeeze on another one, the Strait of Hormuz. But Chris says the blockade of Taiwan would dwarf it.
23: It's similar, except a tiny fraction of the impact of a disruption of trade around Taiwan. TSMC produces over 90% of the world's most advanced chips, including almost all of the chips that power artificial intelligence systems. It's vastly more important than Saudi Arabia is for oil or Qatar is for natural gas.
17: So where might we feel it first?
23: Well, first, disruptions to almost all types of manufacturing. Anyone who worked in an auto plant or a medical device manufacturer would face almost immediate disruptions. Second, we'd see a surge of inflation, far more dramatic than what we've seen over the last couple of years, as prices for almost every type of manufactured good would shoot upwards. And third, anyone who relied on technology would find that it would become very, very difficult to upgrade technology, to get a new phone or to build a new data center or to buy a new computer, because almost all of these products rely at least partially on chips that come from Taiwan.
17: And according to research from Bloomberg Economics, in the most extreme case of full-blown conflict over Taiwan, the cost to the global economy would be around $10 trillion in the first year alone. That's about 10% of global output, more than the COVID-19 pandemic and more than the 2008 financial crash. So here's where it leaves us. We're using AI more and more every day. And by every forecast, it's only going to grow, which means the world's hunger for these chips is going to grow with it. David Kan is still with us. Remind us, David, who's getting rich off the AI boom?
22: So there are three critical bits of the chain: the designer, the builder, and the machine. NVIDIA, TSMC, and ASML. And they're getting on for $8 trillion between them. NVIDIA earning 85 cents in every dollar spent.
17: And who's paying for it, David?
22: Everyone racing to build AI. And lots of businesses are using it to try and speed things up. But some of them are spending faster than they can afford. Uber recently admitted it's burned through its entire annual AI budget in 4 months.
17: I reckon that's really easy done. You know, it's not just Uber. Microsoft handed its engineers an AI coding tool and then cancelled it 6 months later when the bills came in. And even banks, JP Morgan, has warned clients this year that AI bills are just getting out of control.
22: And here's the thing. For some companies, they're now spending more on AI than on staff. One chip executive admitted the computing power his own team uses is more expensive than the people. And Apple said last week it will raise the price of its products because the memory chips it needs have surged in cost. Its boss Tim Cook called the situation unsustainable.
17: And all of it, every one of those bills, flows up the chain to the same three companies. And if that chain breaks, then everyone will pay, because all of it, every chip, every answer, the whole boom runs through one island, an island that governs itself, but that China claims as its own and has rehearsed cutting off. So no second source, no backup island, no plan. Trace the money, and it doesn't lead to a factory or a country. It leads to one island 100 miles off the coast of China. And the whole world is hoping that nothing happens to it. Business Daily Follow the Money was written and presented by me, Sam Fenwick. The producer was David Kan.

0: BBC World Service, and now history told by the people who were there. It's Witness History with me, Helen Ledwick. I'm taking you back to 2016 for a vote that divided the United Kingdom and sent political shockwaves far beyond its borders.
1: That's it. The polls are closed.
2: And so what we want to know is, how have you voted for the UK to either remain in the European Union, or have you voted to leave the Union?
0: We'll get to how it all panned out, but first, a bit of background. The European Union, or EU, is a group of countries that work together politically and economically. In 2016, there were 28 members, including the UK. But that membership had long been a subject of debate, so voters were asked to choose: remain or leave. Here's how the BBC Children's Programme Newsround explained it at the time.
3: Supporters of the EU think the UK is stronger as part of it. That's because we buy and sell lots of things with European countries. People who want to leave the EU say it forces too many rules on Britain. They say leaving will give British people more control over issues like immigration.
0: The votes will become known as the Brexit referendum, short for Britain and Exit. And the other EU countries are following with interest, but one is watching especially closely: the Republic of Ireland.
4: We joined the EEC, as it was, with Britain at the same time, 1973. Britain, our nearest neighbour, Britain, our most important trading partner, and Britain, the country with which we had jointly managed the Northern Ireland peace process, and also Britain, the country in which millions of people of Irish origin or Irish descent live.
0: Rory Montgomery is a former Irish diplomat, and at the time of the referendum, he's the EU advisor to the Irish Prime Minister, or Taoiseach. He'd previously served as Ireland's ambassador to the EU, and he'd been part of the Irish team that negotiated the Good Friday Agreement, the peace deal that helped to end 30 years of conflict in Northern Ireland, just across the border, in the UK.
4: I think we were afraid that the vote would destabilise Northern Ireland after all the years of effort to put together the Good Friday Agreement and to implement it. And we are also afraid, I think, because our economic relationship with the UK is so close, that that would be damaged as well. And then finally, I suppose, in the EU itself, Britain was a very close partner, and we didn't look forward with any enthusiasm whatever, to put it mildly, to an EU without the UK.
0: For months, Rory and his team have been working on Ireland's preparations for whichever way the vote might go. The UK bookies have remained as the favourite, so do many of the polling experts, but it's far from settled.
4: Generally, the view was that the leave vote was unlikely to carry, that the vote would be remain. I'd have to say that our embassy in London, particularly well plugged in, and it was warning throughout that, you know, things were not necessarily as straightforward as all that, and that it would be very tight. We were looking for omens, if you like, and on that very evening, in fact, a two-year-old racehorse called Brexit made its debut at Windsor Racecourse, came home well beaten, so we thought that was a good omen, but nothing was certain in any kind of bet.
0: 10 p.m. on Thursday, the 23rd of June, 2016. In the UK, the polls have just closed, counting's underway. In Dublin, Rory's at home, but he and his team have arranged to head back to work at 3 a.m. to watch the results come in. And he's restless. So at midnight, he calls a taxi.
4: I asked the driver, could we listen to the news? Because he probably would have had the usual mix of classic hits or whatever it might have been. And it was a short journey, but a lot happened in that time. And the first result came out and began to realise it was going to be most probably a very long and difficult night.
5: So let's go straight to Sunderland.
6: The total number of votes cast in favour of Remain was 51,930. The total number of votes cast in favour of Leave was 82,000.
4: We expected there to be a Leave vote in Sunderland, but the margin was a lot larger than I think most people had expected. So I remember already by the time I arrived in government buildings, and I think I was basically the only person there apart from the security guards for an hour or so, I remember feeling already very anxious.
0: In the early hours of Friday, Rory and his team are set up in a conference room at the office of the Taoiseach. TVs tuned to different channels, refreshments to see them through. And as more results come in, it becomes apparent that all bets are off.
7: Now let's have a look at what happened in that Newcastle result. Here we go. Look at how close that is. See, it's nothing like what our index suggested there. It's
4: I mean, people 1%. Move pretty quickly from anxiety to resignation. For a time, we maybe were hoping that there would be a special kind of northeast of England factor, which might explain Sunderland and Newcastle. But once the results started to come in from the home counties and Midlands and so on, it became clear that what we were seeing was a pattern. And it became clear, I couldn't say exactly when, 3-4 in the morning, that barring some kind of miracle, Remain was going to be beaten and Leave was going to win.
5: It looks as though the gap's going to be something like 52-48, so a 4-point lead for leaving the EU. And that's the result of this referendum, which has been preceded by weeks and months of argument and dispute and all the rest of it. The British people have spoken, and the answer is, we're out.
4: I remember feeling quite calm. And the weird thing was that I had said jokingly to somebody, you know, a day or two earlier, wouldn't it be interesting if there was a vote to leave? You know, I wonder what would happen then. Now, I never really meant that, but I suppose, you know, as a civil servant, you have to move fairly quickly into sort of operational mode.
0: So it's action stations, and Rory's in his office drafting and redrafting the Irish government's response to Brexit.
4: Well, the top of the mind, I think, was that the government should put out a coherent statement and do it quickly. You know, there was time thereafter to start thinking more deeply about the particular issues and how we might address them. But it was above all else to get ourselves ready, and above all, vis-a-vis our home public, as they to reassure them that we were prepared and that we kind of knew what we were doing, even though it was an unprecedented situation.
0: Later that morning, the Irish Taoiseach, Enda Kenny, stands in front of a row of EU and Irish flags and addresses the country.
8: I'm very sorry that the result of the referendum is for the United Kingdom to leave the European Union. However, the British people have spoken clearly, and we fully respect their position and their decision. I want to assure the Irish public that we have prepared to the greatest extent possible for this eventuality.
0: After more than 40 years, the UK was ending its membership of the European Union, the first member state to do so. It made headlines around the world, and for Rory, it was time to reflect.
4: Well, it was a kind of mixture of things. I mean, it was a sense that this was a really important moment, that I was in the middle of it, that there would be lots of challenges ahead. So from a purely, I suppose, professional point of view, it was quite exciting. But in a more serious way, as a citizen of Ireland and as an official of the Irish government, and I just felt disappointment, but not surprise, I suppose is what I would say.
0: Following the vote, arrangements for Northern Ireland became one of the most complex aspects of Brexit. The UK formally left the EU on the 31st of January 2020. Rory Montgomery led Ireland's Brexit negotiating team for 3 years before retiring. He continues to write and broadcast on European affairs and Northern Ireland. He was speaking to me, Helen Ledwick, for Witness History.
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4: Ah,
13: Hello there. On the newsroom today, a blistering heatwave in many parts of Europe.
14: It's horrible. It feels catastrophic. I don't know what temperature we're at, but it feels horrendous. It feels awful. The heat right now is really, really, really bad.
13: We will look at the long-term trends and the role of climate change. Also on the programme at 8 hours GMT with me, Nick Miles. How control of the Strait of Hormuz continues to hamper US-Iran peace talks. And later on, there is growing evidence that we're ageing faster than we used to. We ask why and what we can do about it. And a footballing minnow come good.
15: This feeling of pride, of unity, will have a huge impact at the economic side. There will be a caveat before today and a caveat after today.
13: We look at the long-term economic boon for a tiny nation as its run in the World Cup goes on. All coming up after this bulletin.
16: BBC News with Emily Thomas. Parts of Western Europe are bracing for record temperatures today as a brutal heatwave continues to intensify across the continent. In France, more than half the country is in the maximum red alert zone. Hugh Schofield is in Paris.
17: Yesterday we saw record temperatures for June across the country. Never before has France seen a day like that in June. By later this afternoon, we'll be up at 38, 39. Tomorrow it'll be worse. Thursday, very, very bad. And only at the end of the week is it going to begin to go down. So once again today, we'll be braced for disruption to travel and in schools, children being sent home because the schools simply can't promise to be able to keep the classrooms cool enough.
16: In Spain and Portugal, temperatures are much higher than seasonal averages. The UK is also likely to experience its hottest day in June on record. Here's our climate editor, Justin Rowlatt.
18: The UK's June temperature record, 35.6 Celsius, was set almost exactly 50 years ago. It could fall today, and if it doesn't, almost certainly will later in the week. The UK's all-time record temperature of 40.3 Celsius, recorded in July 2022, could also be topped. Scientists say these frequent new temperature highs are powerful evidence of how climate change is reshaping the UK's weather.
16: Bangladesh has stepped up security in the capital Dhaka and five other regions on the founding anniversary of the party of the deposed Prime Minister Sheikh Hasina. Officials said the move was to prevent any processions by the Awami League, whose activities were banned after Ms. Hasina was ousted in 2024 by mass student protests. She resigned and fled to India, and her party was pushed to the margins. After the first round of talks with the US in Switzerland, Iran has again made it clear that it's keen to exert a degree of control over the Strait of Hormuz. Iran's lead negotiator, Mohammad Bagher Ghalibaf, spoke to Iranian State TV as he travelled back from the talks.
19: I may have been among the first to say this, right at the beginning of the war, before there was even a ceasefire. I posted an X and made it clear. Everyone should know that the administration of the strait will never return to the way it was before the war. In full observation of all international laws and through Iranian arrangements, this approach will be implemented.
16: South Korea has offered to accept North Korean prisoners of war who fought for Russia and were captured in Ukraine. Seoul's foreign ministry said it was trying to facilitate the transfer of soldiers as quickly as possible. Two North Korean troops were captured by Ukrainian forces in January. You're listening to the latest world news from the BBC. Human rights groups in Pakistan have condemned life sentences given to two prominent ethnic Baloch activists. On Monday, a court convicted Mahrang Baloch and Sibgatullah Shah of terrorism and involvement in the killing of a soldier during a protest by the Baloch Unity Committee 2 years ago. They both denied the charges. The Baloch Unity Committee fights against alleged abuses by the Pakistani security forces in the province of Balochistan. US media reports suggest a ransom note sent after the abduction of the mother of the American television presenter Savannah Guthrie claimed that she had died. The note was one of two addressed to the family of 84-year-old Nancy Guthrie, who went missing from her home on the outskirts of Tucson in Arizona at the end of January. Bolivia's former leader, Evo Morales, has announced the temporary removal of roadblocks that have choked the Andean country's highways for 50 days as part of protests against President Rodrigo Paz. On Saturday, Mr. Paz declared a state of emergency that allowed the military to remove the blockades, which have caused severe shortages of fuel, food and medicine. Those shortages have begun to ease. The roadblocks were erected by workers and indigenous communities, Mr. Morales's power base. He said the protests will continue.
20: The people are making their voices heard through marches, protests, and even roadblocks. The government has had to pass this state of emergency, but that hasn't been enough. The struggle continues.
16: Some of the World Cup's biggest stars have again demonstrated their goal-scoring prowess. Lionel Messi scored both of Argentina's goals in their 2-0 defeat of Austria. In the process, he set a new record for total goals across different World Cups, 18. The French striker, Kylian Mbappe, is hot on his heels with 16 after scoring two in France's 3-0 win over Iraq. BBC News. After scoring two in France's 3-0 win over Iraq. BBC News.
13: Hello there. 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

0: number of measures like that being gradually introduced. And we've seen a spike in the sale of air conditioning this year, the same as France as well. But I think the fact that it comes so early in the year, this kind of heat, is presenting a lot of challenges for businesses and for ordinary people here in Spain.
1: And potentially a real challenge in terms of wildfires as well.
0: Yes, that's always a problem. And last year was a particularly bad year, with nearly 1% of Spain's surface area being burnt by wildfires. That's always a worry. There have been a couple of smaller fires which have started already this week. But it's one of the biggest concerns. And the hope is always that there are enough fire personnel to deal with those and all the resources needed. But that obviously creates in itself an economic problem as well, the damage caused by those wildfires.
1: Thanks, Guy. Guy Hedgeco in Madrid. Well, across much of Western Europe, the temperatures are expected to stay very high until the end of the week at least. Something called a heat dome is being blamed for these temperatures. Joining us on the line is a BBC weather is Simon King. So, Simon, explain what a heat dome is.
2: Yeah, sure, Nick. Well, a heat dome is essentially a large area of high pressure. So in meteorology, when you've got a high pressure, that essentially means that air is descending down the atmosphere. So when you've got the air coming down through the atmosphere, it's drying out as it does so, and it's heating up as it does so as well. So that drying out, that heating up, means that you've got more sunshine, and therefore more sunshine is reaching the ground, heating the ground and heating it up from below. But it's also, as the air is descending, it's compressing. So think of a bicycle pump. As you pump up a bicycle tire and you put in the pump, you feel your hand getting warm, and that's the air compressing and heating up. So this heat dome is essentially this process of a large area of high pressure, which becomes static. It doesn't move, and all that heat builds, and it just doesn't get released anywhere. It's trapped underneath it, and that's why we see those temperatures rise sometimes really quite rapidly.
1: Now, this is clearly a weather event. To what extent is it made more likely by climate change?
2: Well, climate change is making it worse. Climate scientists have been very clear over the last few decades that heat waves in the future would become more intense, more frequent, more prolonged. They'll get hotter. And this is exactly what we're seeing. So the temperatures in Europe have been rising gradually over the last decade or so. In fact, Europe is warming at twice the rate as the rest of the world. So when you think about the baseline temperature just increasing by just a few degrees, it means that when you get these heat domes scenarios, or this weather pattern we've got, the temperature then is allowed to go higher than it would have done in the past climate. So the new climate that we're facing ourselves in at the moment is just essentially adding on to the weather patterns and making those hotter.
1: And I suppose we should mention at this stage we're talking about temperatures in the low 40s. In other parts of the world, we're increasingly seeing temperatures into the low 50s, aren't we, in areas that are even less able to cope with those kind of increases?
2: Yeah, of course, in India, as just one example, it has been extremely hot there. And of course, India does get extremely hot ahead of the monsoon. You see that heat really building up. But again, in other parts of the world, like India, heat waves, again, are going to get more intense and prolonged. So we're going to see those temperatures, again, approaching the 50s in degrees Celsius. The Middle East also, of course, sees those sort of temperatures. But you're really stretching the limit at where the body can cope with that sort of heat. And in places like India, when, you know, people have to be working outside, they have to be exposed to that heat, they can't cool themselves down, these sort of heat waves, you know, are deadly, unfortunately. And we're going to see more excess deaths in the future because of these higher temperatures.
1: Thanks, Simon. Simon King there. Now, you may well have heard the term biological age. That's how quickly our cells are aging and the overall state of our health, quite independent of the number of years we have been alive for. Well, a new study just published in the journal Nature suggests that we are biologically aging faster than our parents. Researchers at Washington University School of Medicine in St. Louis are now questioning whether this could explain a rise in early onset cancers. Dr. Anisha Patel was diagnosed with bowel cancer at a young age and was involved in the study.
3: This is a big study that's done in the UK and the US, 160,000 people. And what they did was they analysed blood samples and looked for various markers in the body to do with the immune system, to do with the chronic inflammation, to look at wear and tear of the cells. And they have got a calculator called PhenoAge, which sort of works out the individual's biological age. And then they associated this with those of us that are born in more recent generations. We are biologically aging faster, and this may be causing cancers in the young, particularly lung, bowel and womb cancer. But it doesn't show a definite cause. I think what's really important here is that it's a clue.
1: Certainly some cancers are increasing at an earlier age than they were in the past, aren't they?
3: Yeah, absolutely. And the work that we're doing with Team Prospect, which is funded by the Cancer Grand Challenges, is to try and establish what is the global rise and what is the cause of this global rise of early onset. And we're specifically looking at bowel cancer, but we know there are several cancers, 11 in fact, that are rising in the under 50s. And a study in The Lancet in 2024 showed that 27 out of 50 countries showed a global rise in bowel cancer, for example, which is huge. And England is the fourth fastest rising. So we need to do something. This is a major public health issue.
1: And that may or may not have anything to do with this speeding up of biological ageing. What is the reason for biological ageing speeding up?
3: Yeah, so we think it's going to be multifactorial, as is the cause of why young people are getting cancer. And so it is the interplay of sort of chronic inflammation, our lifestyle, environmental factors that weren't such a factor many years ago. And these are called epigenetic factors, you know, diet, exercise, smoking, sleep, stress, being overweight, chronic inflammation. And these can then affect the way our genes express themselves later on in life, potentially causing early cancers and causing biological aging, this cell wear and tear.
1: There's no doubt that some countries are doing better than others in terms of this, aren't there?
3: Yeah, I mean, I think, you know, we are seeing it in developing and developed countries, which is really interesting. And, you know, developing countries are not only competing with their health inequalities and the disease that they have to deal with, they're now taking on the Western lifestyle as well, which is further adding to that. So I think it's something that we really need to have further studies on to get the answers that we need to try and prevent this rise, to intervene earlier and to stop this global epidemic.
1: That was Dr. Anisha Patel. You're listening to The Newsroom from the BBC World Service. Now, the first round of US-Iran talks in Switzerland has ended, with high-level officials from both sides agreeing on a plan towards a final deal to end their war. The US Vice President, J.D. Vance, said a very good foundation had been established for that final deal.
4: The President of the United States has himself said, sometimes these ceasefires just mean you're shooting a little bit less, but we wanted to make sure that we had the proper coordination set up so that if Hezbollah fires at Israel or if Israel responds, if there are other conflicts that arise in the region, we're actually talking to each other and figuring out how to stop the shooting, how to make the region safer. Our teams working with the Iranians, the Qataris, and the Pakistanis made great progress yesterday. They will continue to work at the technical level. And then those technical negotiations are going to continue over the weeks and days to come.
1: Iran's top negotiator, Mohammed Bagher Khalibaf, said that Washington and Tehran had agreed to set up a Strait of Hormuz telephone hotline. Our correspondent John Donaldson has been following developments from Jerusalem.
5: Well, there's no doubt the American vice president sounding positive there, but the Iranians giving reason for some caution, I suppose, and a bit more negativity. So the Iranians have said on state media overnight that basically the Strait of Hormuz will not go back to how it was before the war, that Iran will maintain administrative control of the strait. And although J.D. Vance says the strait is open, I'm not sure it's open in any meaningful way, really, in terms of the number of ships passing through. Also, there's this lifting of the oil sanctions on Iran, a temporary basis, and that is an immediate win for Iran because it will allow it to pump billions of dollars back into its economy from the get-go. So they will see that as progress. There's then also the issue of J.D. Vance saying nuclear inspectors are going to go in, be allowed in. President Trump has said the same. The Iranians denying that is the case. So look, I think you make a few steps forward and maybe a few steps back. And of course, we've only got 2 months initially to negotiate all these difficult issues. I do think that while Israeli forces continue to occupy a large chunk of southern Lebanon, there is always the possibility that that violence could flare up again. And the Israelis have said quite clearly they're not prepared to withdraw their forces entirely. Some reporting here in the last 24 hours that they might withdraw some troops as some sort of gesture. But Lebanon, which Iran insists must be part of this agreement, still remains a potential flashpoint.
1: John Donaldson. And now we're going to go to a new development in the abduction of the mother of the US TV presenter Savannah Guthrie. A ransom note related to the disappearance of Nancy Guthrie says the 84-year-old has died. The letter was apparently addressed to her family and sent to news media in the days after her January kidnapping. But the existence of the note has only just been made public. Our North America correspondent David Willis has more details.
6: Savannah Guthrie is one of the best known faces of morning television, national morning television here in the United States. She's one of the hosts of NBC's Today Show. And in January of this year, her mother disappeared from her home in the outskirts of Tucson, Arizona, abducted, according to local officials. And since then, a massive search involving the FBI and local law enforcement has failed, despite a number of leads from the public, massive amount of leads from the public, has failed to find their way to the kidnappers or indeed to find any trace of Nancy Guthrie. There were two ransom notes that were sent anonymously to members of the family, and the full contents of those ransom notes, also sent to some local media outlets, I might add, have never been revealed. The first, we know, demanded millions of dollars worth of Bitcoin in return for Nancy Guthrie's release, but sources being cited by US media have claimed that the second ransom note, received just a few days later, stated that Nancy Guthrie had died, and that follow-up note reportedly included an apology to her family from the possible kidnappers, saying that they hadn't meant for her to die.
1: That was David Willis. The tiny country of Cape Verde has become the talk of this Football World Cup, already achieving draws in its group games against the former tournament winners, Spain and Uruguay. Cape Verde is an archipelago of nine islands in the Atlantic Ocean off the coast of West Africa. For a nation with a population of around 500,000 people to be on the world stage is obviously a really big achievement. The country's football federation gets $12 million just for qualifying. But as well as the football, what impact is the World Cup having on its economy? The BBC's Rachel Wright travelled to Cape Verde to find out.
7: I'm at one of the many fan zones with big screens that have been set up throughout the city of Praia, and the excitement here is on another level. We're just minutes away from the beginning of their first World Cup game ever against one of the tournament favourites, Spain, and everyone is really excited.
8: Very confident because for the first time they will see Cape Verde playing a so big game like this.
7: How do you feel about today?
8: Say that she feels very proud because Cape Verde already won. It doesn't matter what happened there.
7: The Cape Verde team is known as the Blue Sharks, and it's the second smallest country in this year's World Cup. Most of the squad are from the large diaspora. That's probably why a country of less than 500,000 people punches way above its weight and has qualified for the World Cup. I'm with Paulino Diaz, who's one of the country's best-known economists and also a huge football fan. Paulino, tell me, how does the country feel today?
9: I never saw something like this that we are witnessing today. This feeling of pride, of unity, will have a huge impact at the economic side. I would say forever, perhaps, because there will be a Cape Verde before today and a Cape Verde after today.
7: And of course, Cape Verde's economy is largely dependent on tourism. I went to see Professor Manuel Electro Ribeiro, who studied tourism in Cape Verde.
10: This is a great exposure for the country. For example, a very popular influencer from South Korea traveled to Cape Verde after the country qualified for the World Cup. To know this country that everyone is talking about, this video is on YouTube. It has almost 2 million views in 2 months.
7: I've come to the seafront in Ciudad Vella on the Cape Verde island of Santiago, and I'm with Paulina Diaz again. What are the short-term benefits that you think qualifying for the World Cup finals will have?
11: For the first time, everyone in the world is talking about Cape Verde for free. So everyone is trying to come to Cape Verde to know what the hell is this Cape Verde. This will attract for sure more investors to the tourism sector. And we also have the impact in the consumption. You'll see crowd of people just buying flags, buying t-shirts, you know, in the restaurants, bars, small shops. Everyone is happy. And I mean, when everyone is happy, you are more likely to consume. And this is a positive impact on the economy as well.
7: As you can hear, excitement is at fever pitch as the game ends in a 0-0 draw. Cape Verde, the second smallest country in the World Cup, against one of the favourites, Spain. The party is only just getting started here on this group of islands in the middle of the Atlantic. I'm with Kenny Andrade, who manages one of the bars here in Praia. Kenny, a great day for you. You must be very happy.
12: Oh, yeah. Yeah, very, very. We love it.
7: Tell me, roughly, since the World Cup started, you have double the amount of people?
12: I would say triple. I hope I get to see more tourists coming this way, you know. Still little islands, but we make a lot of noise.
1: Happy days on Cape Verde. That was Rachel Wright reporting. That's it from this edition of the newsroom. But before we go, a reminder of the main news. Red heat alerts are being issued in France, Spain and other nations across Western Europe. My colleague from BBC Weather says it's caused by a heat dome drawing up air from the Saharan Desert. That is it. Thanks for listening. Goodbye.
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16: In Germany, discrimination against disabled people is widespread, especially in the workplace. The unemployment rate is double that of people with no disability. And when people with a disability do find work, it's often in places where they earn less than the minimum wage. So what can be done to make Germany more inclusive? That's Assignment with me, Amy Zayed, after the news.
17: BBC News with Tom Sanders. Western Europe is preparing for a heat wave that continues to intensify across the continent. Record temperatures are expected in several countries. On Monday, 18 deaths there were attributed to the heat. Belgium has issued 5 visas to a Taliban delegation to attend a European Union meeting on migration in Brussels. It would be the first time the EU has hosted the Taliban since they seized power in Afghanistan 5 years ago. After the first round of talks with the US in Switzerland, Iran has insisted that it will maintain some control over the Strait of Hormuz. Iran's chief negotiator said the administration of the strait would never be the same as it was before the war. Bangladesh has increased security in the capital Dhaka on the anniversary of the founding of the party of the deposed Prime Minister Sheikh Hasina. All activities of the Awami League have been banned. South Korea has offered to accept North Korean prisoners of war who were captured in Ukraine while fighting for Russia. Seoul said it was trying to facilitate the transfer of soldiers as quickly as possible. Human rights groups in Pakistan have condemned life sentences given to two prominent ethnic Baloch activists. The pair were convicted of terrorism and involvement in the killing of a soldier during a protest 2 years ago. US media reports suggest a ransom note sent after the abduction of the mother of the American television presenter Savannah Guthrie claimed that she had died. 84-year-old Nancy Guthrie went missing from her home in January. Some of the World Cup's biggest stars have again demonstrated their goal-scoring skills. Argentina's Lionel Messi, France's Kylian Mbappe and Norway's Erling Haaland all got two each. BBC News.
18: This is a small group and we have here people with severe disabilities and a very high need of assistance. So right now you see...
19: We're in a brightly lit room full of activity. The people here are working at a variety of different tasks.
18: Here you see the young man right opposite from us. He's just learning how to wash... Geschirr.
19: The dishes.
18: To wash the dishes. And to the left here, we see a young man that can barely move his hand. And we have built a construction that he's now using a paper shredder. And these people here are learning how to work.
19: Absolutely understandable.
18: We have the idea that every person is able to learn a job.
19: My name's Amy Zayed, and I am one of a very few disabled journalists working in Germany today. In this edition of Assignment on the BBC World Service, I'm asking why so many German people with a disability are excluded from the world of work. Why inclusion is so difficult. I'm one of the lucky ones, but it could have been so different. At school, we were taken to see a careers advisor who asked me what I wanted to do. When I told him I wanted to be a journalist, he scoffed. "Don't mess me around," he said. "You're blind. Be serious."
18: So here you see our gardening centre, basically, and we have all together...
19: My guide today is Carla Breidenbalz. She's in charge of this institution. It's what Germans call a Werkstatt für behinderte Menschen. In English, we might say sheltered workshop. A workshop for disabled people. Carla is the CEO of a group of them owned by Caritas, a Roman Catholic charity.
20: Ich arbeite immer mache ich das.
21: Was machst du denn in der Garten?
20: Die Wurzel ausgraben.
19: Emanuele is one of the young men working out here. He tells me he's been digging up tree roots.
18: I think this project is a nice project because it shows that for us it's not always about working, it's about developing people. And these people who were in this group before, they were getting into trouble nearly every day. And since they've been up here, we haven't had any trouble with them at all.
19: Workshops like this one in the North German city of Paderborn are controversial. Their critics say they exploit the people who work here. Among the accusations is that they are paid less than the minimum wage to do the same work that others do out in the mainstream economy on behalf of well-known companies and brands. There are some people who'd like the workshops closed down for good. Carla Breidenbalz has heard it all before.
18: Our mindset is about participation and developing people for the next level, the next step. And it does make me sad sometimes when I hear that all workshops in Germany seem to be bad and all workshops are thrown together in one pot. And it hurts me because... For the people who work here, it's their job. And they want to have a good feeling when they go to work in the morning and not hear and read in the newspapers that these are bad businesses.
19: Caritas runs 10 workshops in this region with around 1,600 disabled people. The question is, though, whether all these people should actually be there.
16: Disabled people, once inside the workshop system, find it very hard to leave, and there are more than 300,000 of them all over Germany. Fewer than 1% find their way back into a mainstream job. To their critics, workshops perpetuate the segregation in Germany of disabled and non-disabled people into parallel worlds.
0: Es gibt keine Gruppe, die so sehr diskriminiert wird.
2: There is no group that experiences more discrimination than people with a disability.
16: This is Hubert Hüppe, one of the most prominent critics of the system of sheltered workshops. His voice carries weight. He's not only a former member of the German parliament, but also a former federal commissioner appointed by the government to represent the interests of disabled people. And he says that Germany has an uncomfortable legacy to manage when it comes to discrimination against disabled people.
2: The first group whose murder was organized by the Nazis wasn't the Jews, it wasn't the Roma, it wasn't homosexuals, it was people with a disability. What was done to them was later extended in a brutal fashion to other groups. And yet one is left with the feeling that the people with a disability who fell victim to this program, they called it the T4 program, suffered further discrimination because the perpetrators were, as a rule, much less severely punished than those who'd persecuted other groups.
16: If the Nazi period represented the high point of discrimination against disabled people, discrimination didn't end after the war. A policy was institutionalized in which people with a disability were separated out. Special schools were created and special homes. The idea that disabled people might want to make decisions for themselves just wasn't acknowledged. The concept of inclusion didn't exist.
0: Inklusion kann man nicht lehren, das kann man nicht Leute.
2: Inclusion isn't something you can teach. You have to live it. And that's why you shouldn't put people with a disability in special institutions.
0: Ein Grundsatz ist, wer einmal eine Sondereinrichtung kommt, der.
2: In principle, once you become part of this segregated system, you never get out of it. So you'll go from a special kindergarten into a special school and then into one of those sheltered workshops. Then you'll end up in a special care home and eventually you may even be buried there. Some of these homes have their own cemetery.
16: Hubert Hüppe says his views on Germany's shortcomings in this regard are shared by others.
2: It's also the opinion expressed by the United Nations, where we were reprimanded for not being inclusive.
16: This was in 2023, when the UN Committee on the Rights of Persons with Disabilities took a broad swipe at Germany's poor record of inclusion in all areas of government, society and law. It expressed concern about the high rate of unemployment among disabled people, and specifically, it criticized the low rate of transition from workshops to the open labor market. Hubert Hüppe echoes this concern that the workshop system fails in its stated responsibility to rehabilitate its workers.
0: Diese Aufgabe wird einfach nicht wahrgenommen, weil sie.
2: This responsibility just isn't taken seriously because it's bad for business. Because workshops are commercial enterprises that survive on what they produce. And so obviously they want to hang on to their best workers, the ones that would have the best chance of making it out in the mainstream economy, because otherwise they are not as profitable.
16: Disability comes in a huge variety of guises and degrees of severity. In Germany, there's a formalized system for entry into a workshop, which involves candidates being assessed both by the Federal Employment Agency or other public body and the workshop itself. But it's hard not to avoid the conclusion that some people end up in a workshop by default. As Hubert Hüppe says, the path from special school to workshop is well trodden. Just ask Dirk Hähnel.
22: Ja, ich war auf einer Hauptschule zuerst.
16: Dirk is in his early 50s. He tells me that he's got epilepsy. He says he started out at a regular school, but in his second year was sent to a special school against his wishes.
22: Als ich in der 10. Klasse war und fast die Schule beendet hatte, da kam einer.
16: When Dirk was about to finish school, he says he was told the only option on offer was to go to a workshop. He says he didn't want to do that and tried to find an apprenticeship. He remembers going to one place and telling them that he had epilepsy and his prospective employer looking at him and saying,
22: Idioten stellen wir nicht ein.
16: We don't employ idiots here. Under German law, companies with more than 20 employees have to employ at least one disabled person. Those who don't have to pay compensation. Many employers prefer simply to pay. They have a further incentive because if they outsource some of their production to a workshop, they pay less compensation. Dirk, when he was at a workshop, was working for companies with names that are well known far beyond Germany. So what did you do at the Werkstatt? What was your work?
22: Also am Anfang habe ich ja Pappecken gefaltet und
16: Dirk says that his first job was to fold pieces of cardboard to make packaging for picture frames. He fitted keys to computer keyboards and then moved on to repairing computer monitors. Why did you then actually stop working for the workshop?
22: Ja, aufgehört eigentlich, weil ich unterfordert war.
16: He says he left because the work on offer simply wasn't challenging enough for him. Dirk and a colleague have now founded an organization that's calling for reform and an improvement of conditions for disabled people who work in workshops. What is the main point of your campaign when it comes to Werkstätten and what do you want to achieve?
22: Wir wollen ja nur, dass das System.
16: They want the government to understand that the law needs to be changed. The most important thing, he says, is that people in workshops are paid better. The thing is that people who work in workshops are not technically employed. They have what we might call a quasi-employee status, and so they are not, for instance, eligible to join a trade union. Dirk wants this to change. There is another side to this story. There are people who work in workshops and are fulfilled by doing so.
3: Also, mein Name ist Medina Arnaut. Bevor ich
16: back at the Caritas workshop in Paderborn, we meet Medina Arnaut. She's 35 and has been here for several years. Nowadays, she's the chair of the Werkstattrat, the workshop council. Not a trade union as such, but nonetheless a body that represents the disabled workers here.
3: Was ich jetzt in letzter Zeit sehr oft höre, ich will gar nicht auf dem ersten Arbeitsmarkt.
4: What I've been hearing a lot recently is people saying, I don't want to go and work in the mainstream economy. I want to stay in the workshop. Why don't people understand that? I've worked out there and the pressure is completely different.
16: I asked Medina whether she had ever felt that the workshop didn't challenge her enough.
3: Ich bin sehr gut ausgelastet mit meinen 100%.
4: My full-time job on the workshop council keeps me very busy. Honestly, it's never boring. I do understand that some people think that, and perhaps they are right. But then I always say to them, go and talk to someone, one of the social workers here, and see what your options are.
16: There is a movement in Germany, especially amongst disability activists, that they wish for workshops to be abolished. How do you see that?
3: Das wäre fatal.
4: That would be a terrible mistake. Because we've got so many colleagues who are grateful that workshops exist. These are people who quite simply need this workshop environment because of their disability. And you also hear people say things like, I'm so grateful that the workshop exists, because I have experienced life out there in the commercial world.
3: Und ich wurde krank.
4: And it made me ill.
16: There are organizations in Germany that are trying to change the situation. One of them is called Inclo Solutions. What this organization does is coach companies on how it would be possible for them to take people with disabilities onto their staff. And, full disclosure, I work as a coach for Inclo Solutions every now and then.
5: Nächste Station, Delmenhorst.
16: I'm on my way to see one of the co-founders, Özlem Çetin. Now in her 40s, Aslam remembers what happened to her when, as a school leaver, she first went to ask for careers advice.
3: They look at my grades and they told me, okay, your name is Aslam. It's a Turkish name, not a German name. You're a woman and you're a disabled person. That will be really hard for you to find a job in Germany. So either you hide your disability or do you want to change your name to a German name? These were all the advices what I got. So that's why I tried to find a job outside from Germany, not in Germany.
16: Aslam ended up working all over the world as a senior manager in the automotive business. She went to the UK, to Turkey and to Japan, but 6 years ago she came back to Germany.
3: I was looking for a new job and I find out that the situation in Germany did not change. People have the same question in their mind, okay, I'm done with my education now, I'm looking for a job, but should I hide my disability? Is it a disadvantage if I put my disability on my CV? And that was the turnover on my head where I said something needs to change now.
16: And that's when she and a partner decided to set up their new business. She says they've made progress in the intervening time, but with Germany now in economic difficulty, that progress has ground to a halt.
3: What I can tell you now is, since 1 year, everything get worse, even worse than for 6 years ago. Now, the focus is not anymore on diversity and inclusion, not at all. Even within this 1 year, we can really see that the companies do not have any time anymore, even to talk about disability. Every time when we try to convince the companies to make changes, they say, oh, it's a great thing, but we don't have time for this and we don't have money for this.
6: Okay, ihr hört es, wir gehen jetzt in die Füllerei.
16: But there are still places out there in the commercial world in Germany that actively encourage disabled people to come and work. These are known as inclusion companies. Companies where at least 30% of the workforce has a disability. Josef's Brauerei, the Josef's Brewery, is one such company. It's in a small town a few minutes' drive from the workshop in Paderborn. Our guide through the deafening clatter of the bottling plant is Victoria Schulte-Brauer. It was her job to recruit the staff. The bottling plant is staffed entirely by disabled people. In fact, of the 17 full-time staff at the brewery, 9 have a disability. One of them is Eduard Edel. He's 31 and works here as a graphic designer. Finding this job, he tells me, wasn't straightforward.
8: 2021, I finished my training and then it was a long road to get to here, to Josef's. It was 4 years of job hunting and sending out applications and everything.
16: What was the hardest part?
8: I think the biggest barrier I was confronted with was sheer lack of information of the Arbeitgeber.
16: Employer.
8: Employers. Because often I was even invited to Vorstellungsgespräche.
16: Job interviews.
8: But the people didn't really know how to handle my disability. And that's also part of my frustration. Because in my line of work, I don't understand why employers didn't give me the chance to show that I'm capable of doing the work even though I'm sitting in a wheelchair. And that's why I'm so grateful to have met Victoria, because she sees the potential in everybody and is then helping also the employers to understand that these people with disabilities have a benefit in the company.
16: Inclusion companies can work only if they are subsidized by government. But for disabled people, they provide jobs where they are paid properly and enjoy all the benefits of a regular employment contract. For people like Dirk Witt, who works in the bottling plant, there's a huge difference between the brewery and the workshop where he spent several years. Dirk tells me that here he isn't dependent on handouts from the state. He doesn't need to beg for money, as he puts it. He's independent, he says. He has to pay tax.
9: Ja, Arbeit macht mir eigentlich immer Spaß, aber hier macht mir noch mehr Spaß.
16: Why?
9: Weil hier werde ich mehr wertschätzt.
16: He says work is always fun, but it's even more fun here, because here he's appreciated more, respected more. How did you find this job at the Josef's Brauerei?
9: Ja, durch Praktikum, weil die Werkstatt.
16: Dirk says he was offered an internship at the brewery and it went really well, and so he stayed. He says he was often bored at the workshop because there wasn't enough work. Did you say I want to leave, or did someone come to you and tell you?
9: Nee, ich muss sagen, die Werkstatt kam auf mich so, die haben es gemerkt.
16: He says that to be fair to the people at the workshop, they approached him. They'd noticed that he didn't have enough to do.
10: And so here, on these boards, you can see the different kinds of activities. We just don't only do work. You see here, we have gymnastic on a Monday, we have choir on Monday afternoon. We offer different.
16: We're back at the workshop in Paderborn with Carla Bredenbals. There's a wall covered with notice boards, and not just for leisure activities, also for jobs.
10: These are not jobs within the workshops. These are all jobs outside from our workshops. Mm-hmm. Yeah. So this is the goal for us, to give our people with disabilities the opportunity to have a try.
16: Despite these efforts, it is, as we've heard, really hard for people within the workshop system to find a job outside in the mainstream economy. Only 1% managed to make the switch. I wondered how Carla Bredenbals felt about this.
10: I do think also that that's way too low. I mean, that's the self-critic I have to take also, because we are much better than others. We are around the 1% also.
16: She says there are reasons for this low 1% figure. She tells me that she would be more comfortable continuing the interview in German.
10: Es gibt unterschiedliche Interessenslagen und es gibt unterschiedliche.
11: There are various different interests at play, and there are quite a few obstacles that we need to get past. The first thing is to find a job that fits the candidate and their particular capabilities, and then you need a firm that's willing to accept these limitations and to go along with any special requirements someone might have. Quite often we'll find companies that, for example, don't have any accessible toilets. Or we might have someone with the potential to move on, but they are not able to use public transport.
16: We've also heard how reluctant some workshops are to let their best people go. How does Carla react to that accusation?
11: That's the one sentence that really makes me angry. When I hear someone say, I can't let this person leave because I don't know how we'll get the work done without them. Because hanging on to people means we are robbing them of the chance to take responsibility for their own working lives.
16: And then there's the question of the status of people who work in workshops. This quasi-employee status, where they are paid below the minimum wage and don't have the rights that someone who is properly employed would have. The right, for example, to join a trade union.
10: Ich persönlich kann auch da die Kritik verstehen. Auf der anderen Seite finde ich.
11: Personally, I do understand this criticism, but I think that if you are talking about what it means to be employed and you are talking about rights, then you also have to talk about obligations. Someone who is in employment is obliged to perform certain tasks, to perform at a certain level as per their contract. But many of the people in our workshops are not in a position to fulfill these obligations fully. And we have to talk openly about this. If you talk to people who work in workshops or to lobby groups, this is the argument they use in favour of this quasi-employee status that workshop workers have.
16: As we're getting ready to leave, Carla puts a document on the table. It's a confidentiality agreement.
10: I need you to sign this agreement for me, that you will not
18: say any names of companies we work with, as some companies do not want to have a bad press about them giving work to us, as in the press you read a lot about workshops exploiting people with disabilities.
16: We did speak later to one of the companies that outsources part of its production to one of the Caritas workshops. This company asked us not to use its name. It acknowledged that on occasion the number of people with disabilities within its own workforce did fall below the legal 5% minimum, but it said it regarded its collaboration with the workshops as a matter of social responsibility. There is perhaps a third way, a place for disabled people that's not the workshop and not the full-blown open market. We're in Dortmund for a trade fair organized on behalf of inclusion companies in this part of Germany. Companies like the Josefs Brewery, where disabled people make up at least 30% of the workforce. In his opening speech, Georg Lunemann, the director of the regional authority that's organizing this event, has just announced an ambitious target: to bring at least 10% of people in sheltered workshops in this region into jobs in the mainstream economy.
1: The simplest way is perhaps for a workshop to found its own inclusion department, and that way it would be able to hold on to some of its best workers, while at the same time giving them the benefits of working in the mainstream economy.
16: Mr. Lunemann also reminded the audience here that the unemployment rate of disabled people was twice as high as that of people who are not, and this at a time of an acute labor shortage.
7: Also der Bereich von Menschen mit Behinderung, den sehen wir als Riesenchance, auch für den Arbeitsmarkt.
1: We see a real opportunity in the labor market for people with a disability in terms of skilled workers, because a huge number of businesses are looking for people, and we're trying to get a foothold in that market and make crystal clear the potential that people with a disability have.
16: What Herr Lunemann told us seems to chime with the policy of the German government. The Ministry of Labour and Social Affairs told us in a statement that it is planning to reform the workshop system in order to enable more people in workshops to transition to the mainstream market. It said its reforms would include pay rises for people who work in the workshops. The system itself would, however, be maintained. That's all from Assignment. It was presented by me, Amy Zayed, and produced by Tim Mansell.
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24: Coming up on The Arts Hour with me, Nikki Badey, Canadian-British actor and musician Kiefer Sutherland on his career and playing baddies.
26: I've seen actors try and kind of split the wire, right? And just, well, he doesn't have to be that bad. Like, he can say the thing like that, but then just kind of, I'm sorry. And I'm like, no, you can't. You need to hit that hammer over the head. And I think that really comes from watching my father's films and me believing very strongly that what he did was right with those characters.
24: The always theatrical US singer, actor and member of Queen, Adam Lambert, and Sudanese-Australian author Yasmin Abdel-Majid on her novel At Sea, Also on the show, Afghan filmmaker Sharbanu Sadat on her rom-com, my conversation with Iran-born director Tina Garavi, and multi-platinum Filipino-American singer Olivia Rodrigo. All that and more coming up on the Arts Hour.
13: BBC News with Emily Thomas. A deadly heat wave is continuing to intensify in Western Europe, with record temperatures expected in several areas. Italy has declared the highest level of alerts in 15 cities, including Rome and Milan. In France, more than half the country is in the maximum red alert zone, affecting almost 40 million people. Guy Hedgeco is in Madrid.
14: We're going to see temperatures, we believe, of up to 44 degrees Celsius down in the south of the country, near Seville and Cordoba. Now, that's not necessarily that unusual in the middle of summer for those areas of the country. What is unusual is to see those sort of temperatures before the end of June. That is very unusual. And also, it's very unusual to see very high temperatures up in the north of the country. We're going to see temperatures of up to 40 degrees in the Basque country in the north. That's normally one of the coolest areas of Spain. So that comes as a real shock for people up there.
13: Scientists say the heat wave is powerful evidence of how climate change is reshaping Europe's weather. Samantha Burgess is from the Copernicus Climate Change Service.
15: Europe is the fastest warming continent, and with temperatures rising at about twice the global average rate. And this means that in the summer period, when we have heat waves, the heat waves are more intense, more frequent, and longer lasting.
13: Belgium has issued 5 visas to a Taliban delegation to attend a European Union meeting on migration in Brussels. The Afghan officials are reportedly due to arrive today. It would be the first time the EU has hosted the Taliban since the group seized power in Afghanistan 5 years ago. Anbarasan Etarajan reports.
17: A spokesperson for the Belgian Foreign Ministry said visas given to the Taliban delegation were restricted, allowing travel only to Belgium and for a single day. The EU has not formally recognized the Taliban administration, but wants to discuss deporting Afghans as part of a crackdown on irregular migration. The decision to invite the Taliban has drawn criticism, with rights groups urging the Commission to cancel the planned meeting. However, Brussels has denied that hosting the group is tantamount to recognizing the government in Kabul.
13: After the first round of talks with the US in Switzerland, Iran has again made it clear that it's keen to exert a degree of control over the Strait of Hormuz. Speaking to Iranian state TV, Iran's lead negotiator said the administration of the strait would never return to the way it was before the war. Global stocks have slumped with a sell-off of shares in big tech companies, partly due to renewed concerns they're overstretched. A fall of almost 10% triggered a 20-minute halt in trading on South Korea's KOSPI index. Shares in chipmakers Samsung Electronics and SK Hynix each dropped nearly 12.5%. This is the latest world news from the BBC. The United Nations has warned that a planned US withdrawal of HIV and AIDS funding for South Africa could cost lives. Winnie Byanyima, the head of UNAIDS, said she was saddened by the decision and urged Washington to reconsider. Last week, the US State Department said the cuts were linked to what it called South Africa's failure to make progress on policy requests by the Trump administration. Bangladesh has stepped up security in the capital Dhaka and 5 other regions on the founding anniversary of the party of the deposed Prime Minister Sheikh Hasina. Officials said the move was to prevent any processions by the Awami League, whose activities were banned after Ms. Hasina was ousted in 2024 by mass student protests. South Korea has offered to accept North Korean prisoners of war who fought for Russia and were captured in Ukraine. 2 North Korean troops were captured by Ukrainian forces in January. It's not clear whether they've expressed interest in being sent to South Korea. Seoul's foreign ministry spokesperson Park Ilse said the transfer of soldiers was being arranged as quickly as possible.
19: As we have repeatedly stated, the government has consistently maintained that North Korean prisoners of war are, under our constitution, nationals of the Republic of Korea. If these individuals wish to come to South Korea, we will accept all of them. And, in accordance with the principles of international law, we absolutely cannot accept any forced repatriation to Russia or North Korea against their free will.
13: Human rights groups in Pakistan have condemned life sentences given to two prominent ethnic Baloch activists. On Monday, a court convicted Mahrang Baloch and Sibgatullah Shah of terrorism and involvement in the killing of a soldier during a protest by the Baloch Unity Committee 2 years ago. They both denied the charges. And that's the world news from the BBC.
0: Hello and welcome to the Arts Hour from the BBC World Service. I'm Nikki Badey, bringing you a bonanza of big name guests and some cultural companionship with the very best global arts and culture conversation from across the BBC. On today's show, Canadian-British actor and musician Kiefer Sutherland on his career and playing baddies, the notoriously shy and retiring US singer, member of Queen, and all-round performer Adam Lambert, and Sudanese-Australian author Yasmin Abdel-Majid on her novel At Sea, which draws on her own experience of being an engineer on an oil rig. Also on the show, my conversation with Iranian-born director Tina Garavi. We'll hear from Afghan filmmaker Sharbanu Sadat about her rom-com and multi-platinum Filipino-American singer Olivia Rodrigo. Joining me to savour this glittering array of oral treats is our... This glittering array of oral treats is our cultural critic this week, Zing Sing. Zing

0: it is really quite experimental pop. And I think if you put the album on within the first 5 minutes, you will either love it or hate it. But I, for one, think it's one of the best albums of the year.
1: Thank you, Zing. Kiefer Sutherland is the son of the late Canadian actors Donald Sutherland and Shirley Douglas. Following in their footsteps, Kiefer made his name in the 80s and 90s films Stand By Me, The Lost Boys, Flatliners and A Few Good Men, and then his role as federal agent Jack Bauer in the global hit TV series 24 brought him awards and huge fame.
2: I have killed two people since midnight. I have not slept for over 24 hours. So maybe you should be a little more afraid of me than you are right now.
1: Alongside his acting, Kiefer Sutherland has a music career as a singer-songwriter and has just released his fourth studio album. He told the BBC's John Wilson that his performing life had begun as a stage actor until his father helped him get into the world of movies.
3: Every other Christmas, I go down to see my dad.
4: He was in L.A.
3: Yeah, he in Los Angeles, and he was doing a film with Marsha Mason and Jason Robards and Matthew Broderick called Max Dugan Returns. And now I had already started working, and I was working in the theater in Canada. And he said, do you want to come with me and work on this film? And you can do a couple days, and they'll pay you. And
4: what were you, 15, 16?
3: You'll have a line or two. Oh, no, I was like 13 or 14.
4: Oh, right.
3: And I said, sure. And I went with him, and I did. I had two lines in the movie. Anyways, about a week later, I got a check. And it was for more than I was going to make the entire play that I was doing up in Canada for 7 weeks. And I was like, oh, well, I got to look into this film thing.
4: You first worked with the film director Rob Reiner on one of your earliest movies, Stand By Me.
3: Yeah.
4: It's the story of the young boys who head off on an adventure and they find a dead body. And you play an older youth, a teenage bully called Ace.
3: Mm-hmm.
4: I mean, a really nasty piece of work in a way.
3: Yes.
4: He's
3: the town bully.
4: Yeah, but there's a sort of redeeming quality to some of those characters, many of the sort of bad characters that you've played. But with him, he's just nasty, isn't
3: he? No, he's just awful.
5: Back. Okay, I take it back.
6: There. I feel a whole lot better about this.
3: I've seen actors try and kind of split the wire, right? And just, well, he doesn't have to be that bad. Like he can say the thing like that, but then just kind of, I'm sorry. And I'm like, no, you can't. You need to hit that hammer over the head. And I think that really comes from watching my father's films and me believing very strongly that what he did was right with those characters. And so Ace Merrill was absolutely that. He was going to be that from the beginning to the bitter end. And he was just going to be an awful human being.
4: Did it set the tone for some of the roles that you were offered over the subsequent years, do you think?
3: Well, it certainly did from the industry's position. Mm. Yeah, because I think at times, and this is going to be as polite as possible, at times, studio executives don't have very much imagination. And so they'll just kind of keep doing what they have seen someone else do that works. And so, yeah, and I played a lot of those characters. Sometimes I didn't want to in A Time to Kill with Joel Schumacher. You know, I played the head of a local chapter, KKK, in Mississippi, leaned right into that. I think down the line between that and Eye for an Eye with Sally Field, I think that cost me some jobs over the years. But I really wanted to work with John Schlesinger because he had worked with my dad.
4: I mean, what are your memories of your parents and their influence? And
3: well, I certainly think, you know, my parents would be the first to tell you that they didn't think that they were the greatest parents. I can certainly tell you that I was not the easiest son, but at the end of the day, they're the people that I was trying to impress, you know, and so.
4: And did you?
3: I think I had moments, you know.
4: Did you ever have those moments with your father when he said, great performance, son, or, you know?
3: No, not that. He did tell me that he really enjoyed 24. And he was excited for me for its success. But, you know, those are the things that you chase. And so when you do something that you would really like to have shared with them, and it doesn't just have to be work, but it can be something that my daughter's done, that's when the missing becomes

0: kind of sharper.
1: Kiefer Sutherland, remembering his parents. Cultural critic Zing Sing, how do you view Kiefer Sutherland and his work?
2: I think he'll always be synonymous with Jack Bauer from 24. And I think that's because 24 has had such a long tail of influencing television shows that came after it. So shows like Spooks, Homeland, The Americans, you know, this real strand of post 9/11 dramas that were about national security and spies and terrorism. I think that all has to do with the role that he played as Jack Bauer in 24 and the longevity of that show. And actually, I do think people are now talking about potentially bringing it back.
1: Are they? You know what else was, people have sort of drawn a comparison between The Pit, the medical drama, because that's told in real time for each hour of a shift, isn't it?
2: And given the fact that 24 came out in, I think, 2001, the fact that it's still influencing TV shows now in terms of its format is really quite remarkable.
1: Yeah. Before I interviewed Kiefer Sutherland a few years ago, I watched the 2006 documentary about him, and it unlocked a lot for me. I mean, real rock and roll party lifestyle as he's on the road with a band, and you see him tackling a Christmas tree in a lobby of a London hotel. I just wonder, because I was thinking about that when I was listening to this, in what ways does seeing a famous person's life spiraling out of control affect the way we see their professional career? Does it affect you, or can you compartmentalize it?
2: I think it honestly depends on the talent involved. Robert Downey Jr. was famously an absolute party boy, so notorious for, you know, all his exploits, all his antics. And a lot of people at the time that he was cast in Iron Man thought that this was a massive misstep from Marvel. And he went on to completely revolutionize the whole franchise and probably cinema in terms of what film studios expect from actors and IP and, you know, franchising. So I think it really does depend on how talented they are, whether you can overlook their past or not.
1: Yeah, good point. Let's talk about actors who have singing careers that work, because I know there are a lot of performers on stage and on the screen who sing, but it doesn't mean they have a career. Are any notable examples for you?
2: I would say Jared Leto comes to mind. Mm-hmm. His band headlines festivals every year all over the world. Jack Black, who performs with Tenacious D, is another one, although his film career and his music career are quite intertwined in a way that not a lot of Hollywood actors are.
1: Yeah, that's true. He's an exception.
2: But I would also say that Disney Channel has a very strong track record of producing actors who then go on to become
1: Justin
2: musicians.
1: Bieber.
2: Exactly. Also, and Justin Timberlake.
1: And Justin Timberlake. And Miley Cyrus.
2: Yes. And Britney. And also Sabrina Carpenter.
1: There we go. Yes.
2: So it's got a really good track record as being a bit of a breeding ground for actors turned singers.
1: In general, the ones who are touring at the moment, I'm thinking of people like Russell Crowe, Damian Lewis now has a music career. Keanu Reeves has just performed.
2: It is interesting. I think maybe there's something about the fact that the big Hollywood movie stars are basically a bygone era. So there aren't that many Tom Cruises around anymore. He's very much a man of a singular generation. Yeah. You know, maybe the only way you can come close to having that same movie star experience is to be a rock star.
1: That's a really good thought. Thank you, Zing. You're with The Arts Hour and I'm Nikki Beatty. The writer Yasmin Abdul-Majid was born in Khartoum, Sudan, and moved with her family to Australia as a small child. She's famously written award-winning books for younger readers, but has just published her first novel for adults. It's called At Sea, and it's set on an oil rig in the middle of international waters. It's so detailed about the lifestyle and logistics that it comes as no surprise that Yasmin worked in that industry after studying mechanical engineering at university. When she spoke with the BBC's Newland McGovern, Yasmin explained why she'd made the leap from younger fiction to adult stories.
3: You can't really set a young adult fiction or a sort of middle grade fiction novel on an oil rig. But to be, I mean, maybe you could. Yeah, that's the whole other kind of world. But I think for me, there was something really interesting about, I had, you know, I'd lived on rigs for many years and I'd never actually read a novel set in the world of offshore drilling. There was only one book that I could find that was actually set in this world. And I was often thinking about, how do I describe, how do I bring to life this world that I know very well to my friends who are writers and not in that world at all? usually I'd give them a book to explain what that world is kind of like, and I couldn't find anything. So I thought maybe this will be something I could try. And actually also the world of offshore drilling and the kind of dynamics and contradictions are challenging. And for me, fiction, literary fiction in particular, is a wonderful way to bring that to life, because I could have written a memoir or nonfiction, but I wanted to do something a bit different. I wanted to put people in the shoes of somebody in that world and get them to feel what it might be like if you're facing some of the challenges.
0: So let's talk about your protagonist, yes. Zainab. She is a young Muslim woman. She wears a hijab. She's in this, I don't know, what are we going to call it? Entrenched machismo world where there's... They're not microaggressions, they're macroaggressions.
3: Yeah, yeah, yeah. It's just all the aggression, really. Yeah. So Zainab she's in her late 30s. She kind of started out on the rigs as, you know, a worm. That's kind of the description of how you start
0: out. That was
3: out.
0: A new word for me. Yeah. Is that the language?
3: Yes. Yeah, so you start out as a worm and you kind of work your way up. And she's always wanted to be a tool pusher, which means, you know, that's the person who sort of runs the rig itself. And her boss comes to her when she's at home with her pregnant sister and says, I've got that promotion you've wanted from driller to tool pusher, but there's a catch. The rig in question, something's going down, something bad's happening, I don't know what it is, and you have to kind of sort it out. So we follow her over the course of 3 days as she tries to figure out what's going on the rig and tries to convince all of these men to listen to her in time. And I was really keen to sort of tease out, you know, it's not just kind of this amorphous archetypal masculinity, like hyper masculinity. It is, there are all these different ways that masculinity turns up. The machismo turns up, the aggression, the outsider, the in-group, out-group kind of dynamic, the ways in which Zainab is somebody who has been on rigs for a long time, has developed techniques to manage these men. But she finds that being one of the boys, when she was part of the crew, that was one kind of set of challenges, but being the boss as the only woman on that offshore oil rig was something completely different. And this is also, you know, a broader question I think I faced, and I think a lot of women in these kind of masculine, hyper-masculine environments, male-dominated environments face. Like, how do you choose, what path do you choose in these worlds? Do you kind of ally yourself with other women that come into the space, or do you betray in a way your gender because that's what's safer for you?
1: Author Yasmin Abdel-Majid talking about her novel At Sea. Zing, did listening to that make you want to check out the book?
2: I have to confess, I've always been slightly intrigued by the life on sea.
1: Really?
2: I mean, it seems like such a lonely, isolated place. Yeah. The kind of place that, you know, it's just ripe for stories and drama, mysterious deaths and thrills, you know, that kind of thing.
1: That's what we've experienced through film, isn't it? You work in what some people would consider the cutthroat world of journalism. Having been a boss yourself, what have you experienced in terms of that sexism and machismo?
2: I remember in one of my first jobs at a publication, I was one of the only women on the desk. And in the first week, the only thing that all the other men talked about was Premier League football, which at the time, I have to confess, I didn't know very much about. You know, Euros, World Cup, I can have an opinion, I can generate something. But Premier League football was kind of beyond me at the time. And I remember going home and saying to my then partner, I don't think I can do this job. What do I have in common with these guys?
1: Right.
2: But, you know, you find out and you kind of get all stuck in together and you start working together and it was fine. But I do remember the culture shock was really huge for me. And I think that's something that comes across in the novel as well.
1: Well, I noticed that your new BBC podcast series, Good Bad Billionaire, has an episode about Cristiano Ronaldo. So does this mean that you've got better football knowledge now?
2: Oh, yes, 100%. I mean, Ronaldo's story is actually really interesting. And also because I was recently in Portugal, in Funchal, where he's actually from.
1: Did you go there for the series or was that coincidental?
2: That was sadly coincidental, okay. But I did visit the Ronaldo statue. And I have to say, the one that stands outside his museum is still not a very good likeness.
1: How is he a billionaire? We have to tune in to find out.
2: Exactly.
1: Thank you, Zing. You're listening to The Arts Air from the BBC World Service. The American singing star and actor Adam Lambert was discovered in 2009 when he took part in the TV talent show American Idol. Although he was a runner-up, he impressed the judges with his vocal prowess. And during the show's finale, he performed We Are the Champions with the legendary rock band Queen. That led to him becoming their new member, taking the place of their late great singer Freddie Mercury when Queen performed live. Adam Lambert's career as Queen's frontman has taken him around the globe, including a performance at the UK's Buckingham Palace, which he talked about with the BBC's Gary Davis.
4: That was surreal. That was absolutely surreal. And then, like, they had turned the fountain into a stage. That's what those are stage
5: lights. I know.
4: So yeah, I do feel like when I come here, it feels familiar now. It feels like a second home. It's nice.
5: Is Buckingham Palace one of the craziest places you've ever performed? Or that's up there.
4: Yeah, that's up there on the list. Yeah, because we had a million people down the mile. I mean, it was a big crowd. So that made it even more exciting.
5: So up there, along with what?
4: With Queen, we also did the very first show I did with Queen was actually in Kiev in Ukraine. And it was, again, millions of people showed up all out in this. It was all outside in the middle of the square. And there were all these streets kind of spitting off of the middle sort of medallion area. And they were packed with people and screens all the way down. So first gig was sort of a trial by fire. That was very, very, very terrifying. And then Rock in Rio down in Brazil was another huge show.
5: Yeah, that's huge. That's on the beach, isn't it?
4: Yeah. I mean, we had to take a helicopter to the stage because it would have taken us hours to get through the traffic. It was wild. So these are the moments that I'm like, wow, I can't believe that was real.
5: So can you believe it's been 17 years since you're on American Idol?
4: Yes and no. Sometimes it feels like it was just yesterday. Sometimes I feel like it was a whole other lifetime ago. So it's mixed.
5: Do you ever rewatch those performances?
4: Every once in a while.
5: And do you recognize that guy now?
4: I do. I think I've learned a lot. I've evolved a bit as a performer. When I look back on those performances, I'm like, wow, what was it like to sing that high? Yeah. Because, everybody that's a singer, your voice changes over the course of almost 20 years, So it's interesting to me because I used to try to put every note in the scale in every song and really go for it, stratospheric. And I think I had a lot to prove. As a young performer,
5: you were keen to make it. It's understandable.
4: Absolutely, I was competing. I was being competitive. But looking back now, knowing what I know now, I'm almost like, calm down, Lambert. What? You don't need to do everything. But that's something you learn as a performer over time.
5: But your story is a real fairy tale come true, isn't it? Isn't it? I mean, you go on the show, you sing a Queen song, and then you perform it with Roger and Brian.
4: During the finale,
5: During the finale.
4: And then a year or two later, I'm on the road with them.
5: They offer you a job.
4: Yeah. I mean, it really is you could pinch me, and I wouldn't have believed it. I mean, when it all started happening, I thought, oh my, this is not real. Is this real life? Is this a fantasy? it was interesting, too, because it was stressful, because I thought, wow, this is hallowed ground. Doing Queen music with members of Queen. Obviously, Freddie is no longer with us. There's no replacing Freddie Mercury. He's one in a zillion.
5: Yeah, but you've taken on the mantle.
4: It was definitely an exercise in trying to pay tribute to him and honor his memory and celebrate him. That's what I kept trying to go back to. We're all here because we love this music. We all miss Freddie. So let's keep him in the room with us. That was really important.
1: Adam Lambert and his latest solo album is called Adam. Our cultural critic on this week's Arts Hour is Zing Sing. Freddie Mercury's shoes, I think we could all agree, cannot be filled. But how do you think Adam Lambert's doing? How do you read him?
2: I mean, he certainly has the vocal chops to do it. He's an incredibly gifted singer. And it's interesting what he said about learning to have to tone that down ever so slightly, because I remember watching him on American Idol, where you got the sense here was someone who was young, enormously talented, very different from the kind of middle of the road male performers on American Idol at the time, but just doing a little bit too much. Mm. So I think now that he's kind of settled into the role of being Freddie Mercury for Queen, he's kind of relaxed slightly. He doesn't feel the need to prove himself and show off as much as he once did.
1: Where do you stand on TV talent shows? I have to say, I haven't watched one in years. We in the UK have a show called X Factor. I call it X Factory. I mean, it doesn't do anything for me.
2: X Factor is a really interesting one because I think if you look at the track record, they've produced Harry Styles, One Direction, Little Mix, Jade, huge international acts now. But something about the format in the UK felt very tired.
1: Yeah.
2: And I've been really interested to watch Netflix try and resurrect the talent show format. There's a really good documentary they produced called Popstar Academy, which is Netflix's take on the talent show format. And the idea was they create a new K-pop girl band that would go on to dominate the world. And it actually produced a really good band called Cat's Eye, who are now touring around the world.
1: Yes.
2: So I think that format is still very much alive, but people are kind of tweaking it to kind of make it feel a bit fresher.
1: Right. Thank you so much, Zing. Part one of the show? Gosh, that's whizzed by. There's still much more to come. I'll be speaking to filmmaker Tina Garavi. We'll be hearing from Afghan film director Sharbanu Sadat and singing superstar Olivia Rodrigo. The Arts Hour's back after this.
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1: Still to come on The Arts Hour with me, Nikki Bedi, my conversation with the Iranian-born filmmaker Tina Garavi.
3: Obviously, coming from Iran, leaving and restarting his life in many different places, the idea that his child would then go into the arts was sort of a red flag. There were klaxons going off for him when I was an 18-year-old.
1: There's music from popstress Olivia Rodrigo, and we hear from Afghan director Sharbanu Sadat. All that and more still to come on The Arts Hour.
11: BBC News with Emily Thomas. A deadly heat wave is continuing to intensify in Western Europe, with record temperatures expected in several areas. Italy has declared the highest level of alerts in 15 cities, including Rome and Milan. More than half of France is in the maximum red alert zone. Belgium has issued 5 visas to a Taliban delegation to attend a European Union meeting on migration in Brussels. It would be the first time the EU has hosted the Taliban since they seized power in Afghanistan 5 years ago. Iran's President Masoud Pezeshkian is visiting Pakistan a day after opening talks with the US produced a roadmap towards a final peace agreement. Pakistan has been acting as a key mediator. President Pezeshkian said progress in the negotiations depended on adhering to precise obligations. Global stocks have slumped with a sell-off of shares in big tech companies. In South Korea, shares in the chipmakers Samsung Electronics and SK Hynix each dropped nearly 12.5%. The United Nations has warned that a planned US withdrawal of HIV and AIDS funding for South Africa could cost lives. The head of UNAIDS urged Washington to reconsider. South Korea has offered to accept North Korean prisoners of war captured while fighting for Russia in Ukraine. Seoul said it was trying to facilitate the transfer of soldiers as quickly as possible. Human rights groups in Pakistan have condemned life sentences given to 2 prominent ethnic Baloch activists. The pair were convicted of terrorism and involvement in the killing of a soldier during a protest 2 years ago. US media reports suggest a ransom note sent after the abduction of the mother of the American television presenter Savannah Guthrie claimed that she had died. 84-year-old Nancy Guthrie went missing from her home in January. World News from the BBC.
1: Welcome back to The Arts Hour from the BBC World Service with me, Nikki Beatty. If you've only just joined us, here's what you missed in the first half of the show. We heard from actor and musician Kiefer Sutherland, the Sudanese-Australian author Yasmin Abdul-Majid, and the always larger-than-life US singing star Adam Lambert. Coming up, we'll hear from Afghan filmmaker Shabanu Sadat and the Filipino-American popstress Olivia Rodrigo. We begin, though, with filmmaker Tina Garavi, who was born in Tehran, the capital of Iran, studied in the United States, and now lives and works in the UK. Her powerful debut feature film, I Am Nasreen, about a young Iranian girl fleeing persecution, earned her both an Oscar and BAFTA nomination, and much critical praise. Her latest film is a sumptuous and starry adaptation of Virginia Woolf's 1919 novel Night and Day. It places us in Edwardian England, when women lacked rights, in particular for voting. We follow Catherine Hilbery, played by Hayley Bennett, who resists her parents' attempts to marry her off and is inspired by meeting spirited campaigners for women's suffrage, including Mary Datchett, played by the British pop star Lily Allen. In this film version, a small suggestion from the book has been developed into Catherine's main story. She wants to go to university to study astronomy.
12: I think I discovered a theory of variable stars.
13: We could both be amateurs. Me a poet and you an astrologer.
12: Astronomer?
13: Yes, astronomer, sorry.
12: I want to apply to Cambridge.
14: Oh, it's absolutely out of the question. You'll marry and you'll be a wife.
1: Tina Garavi has, however, sought to stay true to the novel's radical spirit, as she told me when she came into the Arts House studio.
3: When I got the project, what I read in the script and in the book subsequently was just that it was such a contemporary story. Because here is a woman who is wanting to be an astrophysicist in 1910, and she was debating whether relationships and love really prevent women from succeeding in their ambitions. And I completely related to that story. I was thinking about the same things. And it just seemed like it was such a great Trojan horse, really, to put this story inside of this period drama and talk about both the past and today. So there's this kind of dual perspective there.
1: And were you a Virginia Woolf fan until you came across this?
3: I actually was. And that the reason for that was I initially was up for directing the biopic Vita and Virginia, which didn't happen. But the producers remembered me. And when they came back and asked me about doing her second novel, I was like, sure, let me read it and see. I mean, I love doing biopics. I'm doing a biopic next. I thought,
1: well,
3: you know,
1: can't just stop there. Whose biopic are you doing next?
3: Oh, I am actually making a biopic of an Iranian woman poet from the 1950s and 60s called Farooq Farrokhzad, who wrote about sex from a female perspective. Our film is executive produced by Wes Anderson, who loved her one film that she made. She made one documentary in her very short 32 years on this planet, which is called The House is Black. It's one of Wes's favorite films, and mine too. And she deserves a biopic, much like Virginia. She's a radical woman who we don't know enough about.
1: Wow, exciting.
3: So good for the BBC World.
1: Yes, this
3: audience,
1: is perfect BBC World Service.
3: Some Persian speakers out there who will know her, but she's not known in the West.
1: Well, she will be when you finish film.
3: Yes.
1: So can you remember the first time you read any Virginia Woolf? How old you were or what it was?
3: I think To the Lighthouse was on the American curriculum when I studied in high school in New Jersey. So I have memories of it being quite difficult to get through. And it was upon learning more about Virginia's biography and her subsequent work that actually she's very funny. This is a rom-com. And her essays are brilliant. If you ever get a chance to read those, she's witty, she's sharp, she's got a vision of how to see the universe in new ways. Some of the more serious stuff, you know, that's fantastic. And you're right, she changed the way that we see novel writing. She has experiments in form, but actually she's an incredible thinker. And I love her for who she is as a radical lesbian woman. At her time, she had a difficult life leading her sense of true self. And definitely we know that from the biography, but she's extraordinary.
12: No.
13: No?
12: You're my oldest friend.
15: But I don't want to marry you. I saw you in the bath when I was 6.
16: Exactly.
15: No!
1: So, it's an incredible and surprising cast that you have there. What did you see in Hayley Bennett that made her Catherine?
3: I mean, this is where I come out as slightly a little bit of a girl fan of Hayley's, because I had watched her on social media and on films, and I was just like, this woman is, she's luminous. She's got this energy and this vibrancy and this ability to sort of have these incredible layers of intelligence, frivolity, joyfulness, a touch of sadness as well.
1: Softness and spirit.
3: Softness and spirit, yeah. And I was just like, why is this woman not in more things? So when they asked me about casting, she literally was the first name out of my mouth.
1: Tell me how you interpreted Catherine, because she is someone navigating multiple identities, conflicting expectations. What unlocked her for you?
3: Obviously, we had the wonderful script from Justine Waddell as the base layer. But for me, it is always about building layers, scaffolding onto the script with the lives of the actors who play these roles, asking them, how do they connect to this story in their own biography? I do a sort of psychodrama with them where I almost, you know, somehow inadvertently become a therapist, asking them where these truths are in their own lives. And if you can access that, then you get amazing performances out of actors. And Hayley is so up for this kind of work. You know, she's very intuitive. She's very collaborative. She loves to, in one sense, mine herself for the kind of the veracity of that moment. You know, it's sometimes so alarming to people who are in scenes with her, because it's alive. It goes in any direction it wants to go. It's just really exciting for me as a director, and slightly terrifying for some other people who might be wanting the predictable, the known, the sort of the beige of it all. But we fight that.
1: How faithful to the spirit of the story did you want to be? I mean, there is only, I think, a brief mention of the story of astronomy or astrophysics in the actual novel.
3: Yeah.
1: So what made you want to develop that as the centre and the you know, the centre of Catherine's yearning, really?
3: Mm-hmm. Well, I guess in some sense, not to make a bit of a cliche or what is it called when you make a pun, but you needed something to hang onto a star of. You know, you needed something that actually hooked onto why we're telling this story. And I think women and science is still today is an area where, you know, women are making many advances, but there's still a lot of ground to be had. And it kind of took that idea of what her passion was and externalized it into a goal that we could all understand. She wanted to pursue mathematics to lead to, you know, the job of being an astronomer, which actually a lot of women at that time were doing. Catherine is, in one sense, an embodiment of several different...
1: A composite,
3: that's right.
15: I need to prove my thesis. I need a lab. There's a lot of equipment.
17: That's easy.
15: It's not easy.
17: It is. Study here.
1: So the novel was published in 1919. Many of the questions about women's autonomy, work, relationships feels utterly contemporary. What were the themes that resonated most strongly with you, Tina?
3: I mean, I think the story of a woman who wants to follow ambition, and in some sense that domestic story with the father, very much echoes a relationship that I have with my own father, who struggled when I said I wanted to be an artist or a filmmaker.
1: Tell us a little bit about your father.
3: My father is an amazing scientist himself. He is incredibly successful at what he does. And obviously coming from Iran, leaving and restarting his life in many different places, the idea that his child would then go into the arts was sort of a red flag, and you know, there were klaxons going off for him when I was an 18-year-old. And he obviously wanted security. He wanted me to do well. He wanted me to succeed. And those opportunities that I might have in the arts didn't sound very secure to him. And much like Mr. Hilbury, it was much later that, like Mr. Hilbury does in the film, which we don't want to do any spoilers, but he hangs up the Cambridge acceptance letter. My own father hung up my paintings in the basement of the house. And that was when I knew he had accepted
1: right.
3: and really, you know, come on board with this idea of being a filmmaker. And that was probably after I'd done some films and done well, and I worked in a university, so I was very, very respectable,
1: yes,
3: you know, to him.
1: It's visually sumptuous, this yeah. film. What steers did you give your costume designer and production mm-hmm. designer?
3: Well, I mean, one of the things that I like to do when working with crew is to give them maybe an overall sense of what was my vision. My vision was more to be specific about the reality of what that time was. However, this was interpreted by Esther, our costume designer, Esther Waltz, and also David Hindle, our incredible production designer. They looked for how do we, in one sense, tell the story of the past without making it seem mannerist or staged. So that was the kind of overall brief. And then how they interpreted it, how Esther ran away with these ideas of creating a particular palette, how David thought about setting the universe, is really down to them, because film is ultimately a collaboration.
1: You used the word, you didn't want it to be mannerist, and do you mean by that that there are many costume dramas, period dramas, whatever you want to call them, that can just be a little bit tight and buttoned up and so accurate that you're not really relating to a modern audience in some sort of easy, translatable way? Is that what you mean?
3: No comment.
1: Okay.
3: Okay. I mean, yes. I mean, yeah. I could.
1: No,
3: but
1: it's just that people listening who don't like those kind of things.
3: Yeah,
1: That's not this.
3: We were really trying to say, what is a way of reimagining a period drama that feels fresh and relevant, and also from a non-British film director? I mean, obviously, I bring an outsider perspective to how to look at British culture of that time. And I think the Victorians, having done some research, and the Edwardians, were a lot more radical than we give credit to. And when you even look at the biography of Virginia Woolf herself, she was literally living a life that today we would be surprised about or scandalized about. She did what she did. And I always had her on my shoulder, imagining what we were doing, looking at what we were doing and saying, go on, keep being radical, keep pushing it. Because I knew that for today, we needed to hold the spirit of her radicalism at that time, 1919, when she wrote this book. We needed to match that. And it's quite, I'm not sure we're 100% there, but I think we gave it a good go.
1: Tina Garavi talking about her film Virginia Woolf's Night and Day, which is in UK and Irish cinemas with international releases on the way. And I felt that the British Pakistani singer, songwriter and performer Nadine Shah, who plays a small role in this film, was outstanding. You know, when you just sometimes see someone fleetingly on a screen, they've got a couple of lines and you go, wow. So I'll look out for more on screen with her. Still with me in the Arts Hour studio is our cultural critic, Zing Singh. Are you a Virginia Woolf fan, Zing?
2: I remember studying Virginia Woolf for my English course when I was at school. And I have to admit, as a 17-year-old, it sort of passed me by.
1: Right.
2: But I do think Virginia Woolf is the kind of author where you need to revisit later on in your life.
1: I think you're not alone in feeling that. Well, Tina's focused on Catherine being an astronomer or astrophysicist. How do you feel about that development of a small mention in the original book being taken in a different direction?
2: I think it's a really clever way to spin the book out into its own universe. And it depicts a really interesting time in women's history, actually, because, and I don't know if many listeners will know this, but the word computer was once mainly associated with women, because women who were talented mathematicians, indeed astronomers, astrophysicists, they weren't really allowed to take on those posts in universities and higher education. So instead, they were kind of condemned to do the grunt work of all these mathematical calculations that were really complicated, but the men then went on to take the credit for them. So if you remember the film Hidden Figures,
1: yes,
2: the women in Hidden Figures were actually called the computers.
1: Yes.
2: Because computing was seen as a woman's job. So what Night and Day is actually depicting is that kind of transition phase where women were, you know, widely considered to be adept at computing and calculations, but not quite given the leeway to become scientists in their own right. So I think it's a really canny move on the part of the filmmaker.
1: How do you feel generally about film versions of novels diverging from the original? Or is there no general?
2: I don't
1: get precious about a book being turned into a film and being something completely different and unexpected. I can see them as two completely separate things.
2: I think I definitely agree with that. And I think, but I do think some people get very protective, especially of books that they grew up loving. I mean, you just need to look at the outrage over the Wuthering Heights adaptation to see that.
1: Yes, good point. Thank you, Zing. You're listening to The Arts Hour from the BBC World Service. Afghan director Sharbanu Sadat's latest film, No Good Men, is a feminist rom-com set in Kabul in 2021, just before the Taliban took power once again. Sharbanu Sadat also stars in the film, playing Naru, a mother of one dealing with a messy separation from her possessive husband. She works as a camera person at a TV station and is frustrated that she never gets to cover hard news out in the field. When Sharbanu spoke with ABC Radio National's Jason DeRosso on The Screen Show, she talked about living in Afghanistan when the Taliban regained control of the country.
16: I was in Afghanistan at the time with my family, and I just bought myself an apartment, you know, because I became 30, and I bought this apartment from myself as a gift, and I moved there. And suddenly, you know, a few months after, the country collapsed, and I had to leave my apartment, and I take my family and I came to Germany, where I live now, Hamburg.
18: You've made a Nora Ephron-style romantic comedy in a way.
16: Oh, it's so nice that you say her name, because I really love this woman and I watched everything that she made. But I got to know this woman when I was writing, developing this project, you know, because I was looking at a lot of romantic comedy, and it was like, I think her cinema is really, I adore her cinema. And you're the first one. I did interview with a lot of journalists. You're the first one who mentioned her name. So
18: that's so strange, because I think this is a film that is specifically about Afghanistan and specifically about a certain time on the eve of the Taliban coming back to power. And there's all this detail there about the patriarchy and about the workplace for a woman like your character who works at this TV station as a camera operator. So there's all of that. But at the same time, you've melded this with a Nora Ephron-style romantic comedy that actually follows many of the conventions, including where and when the kiss may or may not come.
16: Yeah, I think my focus was like, you know, like this perspective of a female character protagonist. But I wanted, it was very clear from the beginning that I want to make a romantic comedy. And in the beginning, I was very naive because I was thinking like, oh, making a romantic comedy, it's going to be so fun. But then the moment I started to finance the film and to develop the film, I realized that there is this expectation about movies made with Afghanistan stories that there should be always this war drama, you know. So I found myself in a situation that, okay, I'm not allowed to do a romantic comedy because I'm coming from Afghanistan, or because my story is set in Afghanistan, so I'm not allowed to touch this genre because this genre is reserved for American or for British. I mean, it doesn't make sense, you know? I mean, from that moment, I was totally in the war mood, let's say, you know, because I wanted to prove that if I want to make a romantic comedy, I will do that. And yeah, I wanted to focus on her story. But to be honest, like the only information I had, it was like, I want to make this romantic comedy happening in Kabul today. You know, I started from there. That was my starting point.
1: Sharbanu Sadat, the Afghan Nora Ephron, and the film is No Good Men. Zing, does anything appeal to you about this film?
2: I love the fact that she references Nora Ephron in it.
1: Okay, why?
2: I'm such a big, and maybe this is because I grew up watching Nora Ephron films, like You've Got Mail, Sleepless in Seattle, When Harry Met Sally. And I just love the idea of rom-coms set in places that aren't New York, because I feel like New York gets unfairly represented as the city to have a romantic comedy.
1: So true, isn't it? So true. I don't think this film, it doesn't reduce the country to conflict and geopolitics. It lets us see the everyday lives of people, the love stories, career struggles, the power of journalism. Can you think of another film that on the surface seems to be a rom-com or love story, but educates us about a country's culture and complex?
2: Ooh, there is a quite old film now. I think it came out in 2001 from South Korea called My Sassy Girl. Oh. Terrible title. I think it's called something much more serious and meaningful in Korean. It was massive at the time. It was kind of compared to Titanic in terms of how big it was in Asia. And it tells the story of this quite meek engineering student who's a man who, you know, is single, loveless, constantly trying to get set up by his mother. You know, he's kind of put in the position of being the female protagonist of a rom-com. And then he meets this girl who's a bit of a mean girl. She doesn't treat him very well, but they are clearly meant for each other. And seeing those rom-com tropes subverted,
1: yes,
2: in terms of the gender stereotypes and how it kind of plays with this idea that South Korean men have to be strong and masculine by making us root for this quite sad and lonely man. I mean, I thought it was really genuinely quite revolutionary.
1: My Sassy Girl. I love this.
2: And like all good South Korean films, there's also a twist at the end.
1: Oh, excellent. I can't wait to see this. Thank you, Zing. Finally, on today's Arts Hour, global pop megastar Olivia Rodrigo. Her latest album has gone straight to the top of the charts around the world and has a much longer title than her first two albums, Guts and Sour. This one is called You Seem Pretty Sad for a Girl So in Love. When she spoke to the BBC's Greg James, she admitted it's not a short, punchy name.
19: Sometimes I shorten and just call it Love.
5: Sure.
19: So that's a four-letter word. So it's loophole.
5: Or Love for short.
19: Yeah.
5: Or Love.
19: It's the nickname.
5: I wondered whether that was a thing that was reflective of yourself or someone had said that to you.
19: Yeah, no, it was something that Dan, actually, my producer, said to me. We were having a conversation in the studio and he said that and I was like, that's perfect. That's exactly what the album should be called. And I think lots of the love songs on the album are like injected with a lot of kind of melancholy vibes or fear or anxiety. I think that that's a big part of being in a relationship, that like nuance of it that's not often talked about. And so it was just a perfect way to describe what I was going for.
5: I wanted to talk to you about writing love songs. What are you like when you hear a love song like that? Are you urgent to find out who it was about, or do you transpose it into your life?
19: I think I love transposing it into my own life. I think that's what's so beautiful about songwriting. And obviously, I mean, if the song is more meaningful to someone, if they project my life into it, then like, I'll be it. That's totally fine. But, yeah, I don't know. It's really fun. I actually had dinner with my friends last night, and one of the questions that I asked is, what do you think the most romantic song ever written is? And it was so interesting to hear everyone's answers and just the way that love songs play in everyone's lives and, you know, how it soundtracks some like beautiful moments for us. So I don't know. But love song's really great. Hopefully it'll live forever.
5: What's been really lovely about introducing your fans to different artists, and does that help them make sense of your music, do you think?
19: I mean, I just am such a music lover. I find it hard to like contain my excitement about songs that I love. And so I just think it just comes naturally, or I don't know. I think it's so fun to discover new artists too. And like the other day I covered the C-Mat song. Do you know C-Mat? It's incredible.
5: We know and love C-Mat.
19: Okay, great. And it was so fun. Like just to, I just like even showed my band the song and they're like, wow, this song is great. And then they all discovered C-Mat because of, you know, us doing that cover. And so experiences like that are always super fun. And I inversely, I love it when people do that to me and they introduce me to new artists.
1: Olivia Rodrigo. Zing, are you a fan?
2: I really like Olivia Rodrigo.
1: What do you like?
2: Well, I think maybe this is betraying my age, but all her influences are very late millennials / Gen X. Mm. You know, it's bands like The Cure, Foo Fighters, Smashing Pumpkins, bands that I grew up loving. I think because her parents are around my age and passed this on to her. And so watching all these bands that I grew up loving, but, you know, knowing they're fronted by men, so there's a little bit of a distance there. And now being those influences being filtered through a woman in her early 20s, it just makes me feel very, you know, it just makes your heart sing, really.
1: Yeah. What makes a good love song in your view?
2: Complexity.
1: Oh, interesting.
2: I think that the best love songs are about the complicated nature of love. Mm. And I think that's what's really interesting about Olivia Rodrigo's album, because so many of the songs, and even the album title, are about feeling like you are in love and yet it doesn't feel like it's enough.
1: Yeah.
2: You know, and I think very few singer-songwriters manage to capture that kind of doubt that I think can be quite intrinsic to love and figuring out how much you love someone.
1: Good point. Well, whilst Olivia Rodrigo, back to her, was in BBC Broadcasting House, she performed two tracks live, one from her new album and this cover of CMAT's When a Good Man Cries.

That's it for this week's Arts Hour. Thank you for your ears from wherever you're listening to us. And thank you to both my guests, Tina Garavi and Xing Xing. For now, from me, Nikki Beatty, studio managers Sue Mayo and Emma Hart, and producers Kieran Birmingham and Oliver Jones, let's meet again next week.

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1: Good morning, radio listeners. Today we continue to examine the encounters that individuals had with Christ and how they not only came to accept him as God's son, but they convinced others that Jesus was the son of God. Today the spotlight is on Nathanael. His name means God has given. That's his name in Hebrew. Interestingly, Nathanael is only mentioned in the Gospel of St. John's. The other three Gospels identified him as Bartholomew. Here is an overview of his encounter with Christ. The call of Philip and Nathanael to discipleship is recorded in the first chapter of John. I mentioned Philip because it was Philip who, after accepting Jesus' call, that led Nathanael to Jesus. Philip told Nathanael that he had found the one Moses wrote about in the law, and about whom the prophets also wrote, Jesus of Nazareth, the son of Joseph. Chapter 1 of St. John's and verse 45. Of course, Nathanael was skeptical and said, Nazareth, can anything good come from there? You can read about that in verse 46. This skepticism was understandable at the time. Nazareth was an obscure little hill town, remote and of no consequence. It was not sophisticated or glamorous, quite the opposite. It was not a place that anyone expected the Messiah to come from. Despite his skepticism, Nathanael followed Philip to meet Jesus. When the Lord saw Nathanael coming to him, he said, "Here truly is an Israelite in whom there is no guile, no deceit." Nathanael accepted this description as true and wondered how Jesus knew his character, his very nature, having never met him before. Jesus explained, "I saw you while you were still under the fig tree before Philip called you." Nathanael then immediately recognized Jesus as the Christ, calling him the Son of God and the King of Israel in verse 49. It has been speculated that there was something in Nathanael's mind or actions under the fig tree that caused Jesus to refer to him as an Israelite in whom there is no deceit. This would help explain Nathanael's amazement, as simply having seen Nathanael under the fig tree does not necessarily denote spiritual foresight or anything miraculous. It is obvious that Jesus' mention of no deceit triggered amazement in Nathanael. It points to the fact that Jesus knew his thoughts. Jesus responds to Nathanael's statement of faith with a prophecy. "You believe because I told you. I saw you under the fig tree. You will see greater things than that." Nathanael asks how Jesus knew him. This is the moment of truth. Jesus replied, "Before Philip called you, when you were under the fig tree, I saw you." In first century Jewish tradition, sitting under a fig tree was a quiet, shaded place where devout men often went to study the Torah, meditate, and pray. It implied that Jesus had seen into Nathanael's heart and recognized his genuine faith and secret prayers even before they met. In the Old Testament, the fig tree symbolized peace, prosperity, and the hope of the coming Messiah. Prophets like Micah and Zechariah prophesied that the Messianic age would be a time when everyone would sit under their own vine and fig tree without fear. Ready, friends, even when we cannot see Christ, he sees you. Even when you feel lonely and forlorn, Jesus knows your address, all of your addresses, postal addresses, digital, residential. Residential especially when we're talking of Montserrat. Isn't it in some ways like Nazareth? Jesus also knows your motives. He knows mine as well. He knows our heart. Note that he did not frown at Nathanael's skepticism of his origin. He saw in him no deceit, or guile. God knows what would appeal to you and what would not. Jesus wants you to know him as the Son of God and to follow him, become his disciples in deed and in truth. Will you come to him today? Would you respond positively to the wooing of the Holy Spirit? He's still calling today. He's saying, follow me and I will make you fishers of men. Philip first responded, as I said before, to the call and followed on to bring Nathanael. Jason Nelson sings, and if there's a need, I am. Just let me be who I am to you. Have a great day.

0: Welcome to the Word of God by the Shekinah Glory of God Ministry. 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
1: Greetings in the wonderful, wonderful name of our Lord and our Savior Jesus Christ, our soon coming King. Father, we just thank you this morning for who you are. We thank you for your goodness and your mercies. We thank you this morning because we're on the land of the living. And we know it's all about you because of you this morning. And because of you, we want to say thanks, thanks a million for all that your hands have provided. We thank you, God, for taking us through the thick and the thin. But yet we are here, Lord God. And we give you all the praise and we give you all the glory. Father, we ask that you will touch, oh God, Sister Even and family, Sister Boston and family, Sister Katie and family, Jefferson family, Ethelyn and family, Josephine and family, Alice and family. God, I pray for your divine intervention on their behalf. In the mighty name of Jesus Christ, we thank you for touching their lives and transforming their lives, meeting their needs, oh God, as you see fit to do. In the mighty name of Jesus Christ, and I call it done. And I'm reading from Ecclesiastes 3:1-8. And I call it done. And I'm reading from Ecclesiastes 3:1-8. To everything

0: a time to keep silent, and a time to speak, a time to love, and a time to hate, a time of war, and a time of peace. Oh, bless your name, Jesus. As you all know, before we get to the promised land, we must first go through the wilderness. We can recall Jesus' experience in the wilderness. Jesus, who was in the flesh, had to go through the wilderness himself. As God, he made himself of no reputation and took upon him the form of a servant and was made in the likeness of men. And being formed in fashion as a man, he humbled himself and became obedient. Philippians 2:7-8. As we see in Luke 4:2, when Jesus was at a weak point, he still obeyed God. Here, Jesus used the word while he was in the wilderness. As Christian, we must know what the word of God says about strength. When we are going through the wilderness, we must keep the joy of the Lord, for the joy of the Lord is our strength. Many times we will be tempted as Jesus was, but as we are trampled, we must concentrate on God's word and his will for our lives. Know that the devil comes with empty promises and tries to distract us from having an effective walk with the Lord. We must remember that while Jesus was in the wilderness, he was not complaining. Instead, he was powerfully speaking the word of God. We must always use the word to rebuke the devil when he comes to draw us away from God's will. In Luke 4:14, Jesus returned from the wilderness in the power of the Spirit and began the work that the Father had sent him to do. Before anyone can truly experience the glory of the Lord, he must go through a suffering period. Our God, who is the God of the mountain, is the same God in the valley. We should not be like the children of Israel who failed their test in the wilderness. If we remain faithful with the blessings of God, he will make us rulers over many. When we learn to be grateful for the old car we have, God will give us new one. If we are appreciative of a few church members, God will give us many members. Whatever may seem small right now, if we just remain faithful until God opens the window of heaven, he will give us a blessing that we would not have room enough to receive. As we examine Jesus' life in the wilderness, we see the three major principles that will also hold true for us. Jesus was totally obedient to God, even at his weakest point. 2, Jesus fully trusted God's word. 3, Jesus received the reward of coming out with power of the Spirit. Hallelujah. God bless you this morning. Heaven smile upon you as you go through. Keep your heart and your mind stayed upon Jesus Christ. He said in his word, seek ye first his kingdom and his righteousness, and all other things shall be added unto you. So stand upon the promises and trust God. Without faith, it's impossible to please him. Amen.
1: The word of God is brought to you by Minister Priscilla Williams. To contact her, write to the Shekinah Glory of God Ministry, Manjack, Montserrat, West Indies.

0: Welcome to the Way to Life broadcast. We trust that as you listen to today's broadcast, that God will minister peace to your heart. Here now is your host.
1: You see, I'm next in line, I know.
2: I greet you, friends, in the name of our Lord Jesus Christ. It's good to be with you.

The Way to Life broadcast again today. Let us pray. Father, we just want to thank you for the gift of life. We want to thank you for the gift of salvation. And so, Father, as I'm about to present the word to the hearers today, give us hearts, Lord, to discern, Lord, and to receive the word that will be presented today. Let your word go forth in power and authority. In Jesus' mighty name we pray. Amen and amen. Our topic for today is salvation, the gift that God offers. And our main text be taken from Isaiah chapter 12 and St. John's chapter 4. Salvation is a gift from God the Father through Jesus Christ, his Son, so that whosoever believes on him should not perish but have everlasting life. Jesus the Christ also describes himself as salvation. Salvation is described as a well of living or flowing water. Everything that you and I would ever need is all packaged in salvation. It is personal, and you have to receive the person of our Lord Jesus Christ. The prophet Isaiah in the Old Testament declares in chapter 12, verses 2 to 3, "Behold, God is my salvation. I will trust and not be afraid. For Yah, the Lord, is my strength and song. He also has become my salvation. Therefore, with joy, you will draw water from the wells of salvation." Isaiah was able to look ahead and see that time will come that whenever anyone will be able to receive the gift of salvation. There are some passages in the gospel where Jesus described himself as the fountain of well of living flowing water. The first scripture I would like to refer to is found in St. John's chapter 4, where Jesus came into contact with a Samaritan woman. So reading St. John's chapter 4 from verse 1, I'll read a few verses. "Therefore, when the Lord knew that the Pharisees had heard that Jesus made and baptized more disciples than John, though Jesus himself did not baptize but his disciples, he left Judea and departed again to Galilee, but he needed to go through Samaria. So he came to a city of Samaria, which is called Sychar, near the plot of ground that Jacob gave his son Joseph. Now Jacob's well was there. Jesus, therefore, being wearied from his journey, sat thus by the well. It was about the sixth hour. A woman of Samaria came to draw water. Jesus said to her, 'Give me a drink,' for his disciples had gone away into the city to buy food. Then the woman of Samaria said to Jesus, 'How it is that you, being a Jew, ask a drink from me, a Samaritan woman? For Jews have no dealings with Samaritans.' Jesus answered and said to her, 'If you knew the gift of God and who it is who says to you, "Give me a drink," you would have asked him and he would have given you living water.'" Oh, praise God. That was John chapter 4, verses 1 to 10. Now, looking at the passage of scripture, which I just read, shows us how Jesus demonstrated the heart of his Father, not willing that any should perish, but that all should come to repentance, no matter one's status in life, male or female, rich or poor, bond or free, even the vilest of sinner who truly believes, receive from Jesus a pardon if you'd only ask. Jesus was led by the Holy Spirit. Hence, he was impressing his spirit on his way back from Judea or Jerusalem, going down to Galilee to take the shorter route through Samaria. Normally, a religious Jew would have taken the longer way just to avoid the Samaritans, who were really their relative, but were despised by the Jews because they had intermarried. In this passage, John chapter 4, the scripture states that Jesus, therefore being wearied from his journey, sat thus by the well. We see Jesus showing his humanity. He was weary, so he rested at the well. This is also teaching us that no matter how strong we feel, physically or spiritually, we need to rest. The scripture also tells us that it was about the sixth hour or noon, so the sun was very hot. Now we are going to see that Jesus and a Samaritan woman was going to encounter each other. A divine encounter or appointment was set up. I said to your loved ones that what you need is a divine encounter with the Lord Jesus Christ, not with a church denomination or leader. They will fail
they will disappoint you. What we as born-again Christians need is to be led by the Holy Spirit, being in tune with God, that He arranges divine appointments for us to witness to someone. Now, as we're going to see that Jesus and a Samaritan woman was going to encounter each other. The Samaritan woman came to draw water at a well. This was strange, as women usually come to draw water, usually accompanied by others, and preferably in the cool of the day. But in this instance, this lady came alone. Perhaps she had an urgent need for water, or she was a social outcast. Further down into the passage, we will see why she may be considered a social outcast. The writer tells us that although she was a Samaritan, Jesus reached out to her and asked her for a drink of water. And the woman was surprised that he, being a Jew, would even speak to her, more or less to ask for a drink of water. You see, Jesus meets you at the point of your need. He comes down to your level to get you up to his level. That is why we see Jesus would do during his early ministry. He reached out to the social outcast, whether they be publicans or sinners. Whenever the religious leaders confronted him of this practice, he would say that they that are whole do not need a physician, only those who are sick. Matthew 9:12. He also said that I am come not to call the righteous, but sinners to repentance. Luke 5:32. He who knows the heart of men. Some people try to copy what Jesus did by mixing with the publicans and sinners. But you have to have a greater power inside of you, which is the power of the Holy Spirit, in order to be impactful. Otherwise, you'll be overcome. When Jesus asked this Samaritan woman for water, she said to Jesus, "Why are you asking me for a drink? And I am a Samaritan." Then Jesus turned the conversation around. There's a scripture which says, "He that winneth souls is wise, and we should be wise as a serpent, but harmless as dove." Jesus further got her attention aroused by curiosity, by offering her a special type of water. Hear what Jesus said to her, John 4:10. "If you only knew the gift of God, or the gift that God has for you, and who you are speaking to, you would ask Him, and I would give you living water." Oh, glory to God. Jesus knew or sensed in his spirit that this woman did not really want to have to come to the well. Hence, he offered her living water. I say to you again that salvation is a gift, which you can either receive or refuse. For the wages of sin is death, but the gift of God is eternal life through Jesus Christ. Oh Lord, oh glory to God. Yes, my friend, Jesus is that living water. He can be anything you need him to be. However, you have to hear the word of God, believe and open your mouth and ask him for that gift and receive the gift. Romans 10 verses 9 onward, it says, "If you declare with your mouth Jesus is Lord and believe in your heart that God raised him from the dead, you will be saved. For it is with your heart that you believe and are justified, and it is with your mouth that you confess your faith that you are saved." This Samaritan woman opened her mouth and asked Jesus for that living water. Jesus answered and said to her at verse 13, "Whoever drinks of this water will thirst again. But whoever drinks of the water that I shall give him, oh, will never thirst. But that water that I will give him will become in him a fountain of water springing up into everlasting life." The woman said to him, "Sir, give me this water, that I may not thirst, nor come here to draw." Jesus said to her, "Go call your husband and come here." This woman badly wanted that water. For whatever reason, as Jesus discerned in his spirit, and even from the words of this woman, she did not really want to be ever thirsty and to have to come to that well. Jesus knew that she was hiding something, and Jesus was going to get to the root of it. So he said to her, "Go call your husband." The woman said, "I have no husband." The prophetic anointing was upon Jesus. So he began to tell her the hidden secret of her heart through the word of knowledge, as the Holy Spirit showed him. Jesus said to her,
You have well said, I have no husband, for you have had five husbands, and the one you now have is not your husband. You are not even married to that man you are living with. In that you spoke truly. The secret that this woman was hiding was now exposed. She had been married five times and was now in a relationship with another man. We don't know whose fault it was, why she had been through five husbands, but I believe it was not her fault. You see, in the type of culture, the man could put away or divorce the wife for any cause. Women were always looked upon or treated as another possession, and the man would divorce that wife for any kind of reason. See Deuteronomy chapter 25. In Matthew chapter 19 verse 3 onward, when the Pharisees tested him and asked Jesus, is it lawful for a man to divorce his wife for just any reason? Further down, Jesus said, because of the hardness of your heart, that Moses commanded you to give her a bill of divorce. But Jesus said, whosoever divorces his wife for any other reason, save for sexual immorality, and marries another, commits adultery. And whosoever marries her that is divorced commits adultery. This Samaritan woman was in a state of adultery, and I believe that many of the people who knew her condition may have shunned her because of where she found herself. She was a social outcast. Perhaps she did not want to meet up with the other women at the well because they would have looked down upon her talking about her condition. So perhaps that is why she came to the well at midday, so that she would not have to meet up with anyone. However, there was a divine appointment set up. She acknowledged her sin and was willing to turn. Jesus would have said to her, as he would have said to that other woman caught in the act of adultery, neither do I condemn you. Go and sin no more. John 8:11. This Samaritan woman was now being set up to be an evangelist to bring the people to Jesus. You are not too far gone to be saved. Jesus will come into your messed up life and make something beautiful of your life. One middle-aged man told me recently that his life is too messed up for Jesus to forgive him. That is what the enemy is telling him, and that is what he's telling you today, and because he wants you to remain in the bondage of sin. But Jesus is offering you a way out. Hallelujah. Hallelujah. Glory to God. Thank you, Jesus. Thank you, Jesus. Hallelujah. Oh, we bless your name, Jesus. He's showing you a way out. Admit that you need help and call out to him today. No wonder a songwriter declares, hallelujah, what a savior who could take a poor lost sinner, lift him from the miry clay and set him free. Another writer declares, I was sinking deep in sin, but Jesus's love lifted me. And another writer declares, the vilest of sinner who truly believes, that moment from Jesus a pardon received. Jesus can lift you from the guttermost, oh hallelujah, and save you to the uttermost. All you have to do is to open your mouth and say, Lord Jesus, I recognize that I am a sinner and I'm in need of help. I cannot save myself, but you are the savior, and I come to you and I'm asking you, Lord, to forgive me. And from today onward, I want to live for you. Fill me with your Holy Spirit and give me that living water, that I thirst not for the things of the world. Thank you, Jesus, for filling me with your Holy Spirit. Oh, that I were able to live a life pleasing unto you. Thank you. I receive you as the Lord and Savior of my life. And right now, you can say, Minister Blake, I have received Jesus Christ, and I want to tell somebody. Oh, you can just tell us that you've received Jesus Christ as the Lord, and you have received that living water. In Jesus' name I pray. God bless you. Have a blessed day. Something good is going to happen. In Jesus' name, amen.

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0: you. Oh, Father, who art in heaven, hallowed be thy name. Thy kingdom come. Thy will be done in earth as it is in heaven. Give us this day our daily bread, and forgive us our trespasses, as we forgive them that trespass against us. And lead us not into temptation, but deliver us from evil. For thine is the kingdom, the power, and the glory forever and ever. Amen.

morning show. Tune in, wake up, get up out your bed, stop fleeing. 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ZJB, Basil Chambers, morning show. ZJB, me say. Turn it on, put it on, tune in.

0: So we're back 24 hours later. Overnight we got some welcoming showers of blessings. Now it's looking bright on the outside. That's how the Father works. Takes care of his children. Good morning, Montserrat. Morning, Eastern Caribbean. Morning, world. And so we're back. And the journey continues. This journey called life. And so we give the sustainer a thanks and praise for another morning, another day, and of course another chance. Welcome to The Breakfast Show. It's ZGB Radio from out of Montserrat. What's on your mind Thursday morning? I'm Basil. Inside the 23rd day of May, of June. And it is a beautiful morning here in Montserrat. To the folks in the UK, good morning. The word is that it's going to be extremely, extremely hot today. Record temperatures. You know the drift. You know exactly what you got to do. Please take care of yourselves, all right? Dehydration is a serious thing. Please take care of yourselves. Good morning to the islands around us. The Federation, St. Kitts and Nevis, good morning. Getting set for your music festival. Yep. Morning with Dadley and Tiga. Carnival around the corner. Guadeloupe, good morning to you. Dominica. And of course, wherever you can hear us throughout the world, we say good morning and welcome to ZGB Radio on this beautiful looking Tuesday morning.
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0: UG, good morning, time is 21 now before the hour. It's out the brother Bob Marley in the morning, coming in from the cold. You've been told that there's no electricity in the Baker Hill area, but we'll try to get some information for you. Oh, I can see one of my brothers from Mull actually trying to call me, so just in a second, I'll tell you exactly what's happening.
1: As blessings unfold around us, when victory is ours and life is going well, it can be easy to jubilantly declare, "I believe." Yet, at other times, perhaps in moments of discouragement or worry, we may instead find ourselves asking, "Heavenly Father, are you really there?" For each of us, there are seasons when doubt and uncertainty cloud our vision. So what do we do when those moments come? How do we move past them and not allow ourselves to be drowned by the despair that doubt can bring? We turn to God for help. On bended knee, we can approach the throne of God, asking for the strength to believe, regardless of how little or how much faith we may think we already have. Like the Father who pleaded with the Savior for his Son, "But if thou canst do anything, have compassion on us and help us." Jesus said unto him, "If thou canst believe, all things are possible." And straightway the father of the child cried out and said with tears, "Lord, I believe. Help thou mine unbelief." Jesus did heal the child. He took him by the hand and lifted him up, and he arose. Like this father, our faith need not be perfect in order to ask for help. Even Jesus' apostles of old asked for such help when they said to him, "Lord, increase our faith." Faith always grows when we invite God into the process. It increases. It becomes enduring. If we turn to the Lord, even if we have only enough faith to ask for more faith, it is enough to begin. Jesus Christ, he who dispels all fear, who gives power to the faint and comforts even the most troubled heart, will take us by the hand and help us move forward. The words the choir will now sing demonstrate the fruits of faith that come to those who ask. "I will not doubt. I will not fear. God's love and strength are always near. His promised gift helps me to find an inner strength and peace of mind. I give the Father willingly my trust, my prayers, humility. His Spirit guides, his love assures, that fear departs when faith endures." Hey, guys.

16 minutes now before 7, the word from Mull. Seems as if there's an issue in the Barzies area. So there's no electricity from the power station straight into Barzies. They're on their way. They are going to work on that right now. And should be back up and running in the next 45 to an hour. All right. So that's the word we just received from the Mull family. There's an issue in Barzies. They're going on it now as we speak. And it's going to take them another 45 minutes to an hour. That's the word. And of course, this is from the power plant to Barzies and the top half of Fogarty Hill as well. No electricity, all right? So there you go. Good morning.

0: You mean this man right here, Peter Tosh, huh? Yeah, what a giant. Recruiting soldiers for your army. 12 minutes now before 7 o'clock in the morning. As you crawl out of bed, ease out of bed, ease into your Tuesday. In the meantime, you take it easy on the streets, huh? Don't forget that if you stay on the left, that means that you're right. Yeah, man. Good morning to all the soldiers on this beautiful, beautiful looking Tuesday morning. Right here on the Rock, ZGB Radio from out of Montserrat. They're getting set for the music festival. Kicks off on Thursday in the Federation. Here comes De Jour.
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0: And of course, he'll be performing at a music festival, always representing the Federation. The name is Dejor Reality Check. We're getting up 8 minutes now before 7. In a bit, the Captain and Mel birthday circle. Top of the hour, BBC's World News. Brother James White Jr., he steps in a little bit after 7:06 with ZGB's Morning Report. What's on your mind there Tuesday morning? Life goes on, huh? Yeah, man.
1: This is ZJB, Radio Montserrat. We tell the story of Montserrat better than anyone else. After school life is the

Just like that, something called Are the Hardest Truth. And that was Jubat making his contribution right to the Breakfast Show. Now time for the Captain and Mel birthday circle. And we say good morning to our to the Mel and to Martha and to Celine and of course to Jennifer. Morning, ladies. Sending birthday greetings to Elder Kingman Wesley John in St. Kitts. Greetings coming from Auntie Bev and Cherise and Mauricia. And they want you to have a great, great day today. Good morning to you, Kingman. Hope that all is well. And Kingman, happy birthday, God's blessings, lifelong, and live long and strong in Jesus' name. From your wife, Pastor Marcia John and daughter Shanice in St. Kitts, they love you very much, and they're celebrating with you today. Happy birthday to son-in-law, Kingman Wensley, Ricky John, from your mother-in-law, Cecilia, and from that's Cecilia Seal Dyer, right here in Montserrat. And she's hoping that you have a great day today, sir. Sending belated birthday wishes to friend Toby Elvis Ryan, coming from your friend Anesta Kelly in New York. And she's hoping that you had a wonderful day on your birthday. Happy birthday to Sil from Shags over there in the UK. And he's saying good morning and hope that you have an excellent day today. Happy birthday to you. Happy birthday to you. Happy birthday. Just about 3 minutes now before 7.

Oh, let me say good morning. Happy birthday to you've got a niece who's celebrating today. Turned 20 today. Shari Bazzi. It's your birthday. Lots of love from Mommy Masha. And of course, you know, from Uncle Baz. And we're wishing you all of God's blessings on your 20th. And you carry on your journey, all right? And I know that your mommy is very proud of you. I can tell you that, Shari. Yeah, man, she's gloating. Yep. So, big up yourself as well, Marsh. Good morning.

0: Selling some morning greetings. Happy birthday to Cora. And Cora, how you doing? It's your birthday today. I think that's Moonshine's daughter. Happy, happy birthday coming from Corinthia. And hope that you have a great, great day today. Happy birthday. ZJB Radio, good morning.
1: Good morning.
0: Yes, good morning. Go ahead, please.
1: Good morning, Canada. My family in Canada. Yes, this is America. London. I'm living in Mansfield. My name is Pastor Ray. Praise of you. Wonderful day. Good morning to Peter Riley. Nancy White. Jeff Irish. Chess White. Asha and Banji. Yeah. Marsha Predator. Rules. All right, buddy, have a good one.
0: You too, Raj. Yeah, so folks, we're getting very, very close now to 7. And as I did mention, coming up next, we're going to take it over to London for the BBC's World News. Good morning. Happy birthday to Shari Barzi in the UK, coming from Granny Francis. She loves you very much, and she's hoping that you have an excellent day on your birthday. Sending birthday greetings to girl, Cora, Cora Bright. Happy birthday from Arslan and the children. Hoping that you have an excellent day today on your birthday. ZJB Radio, good morning.
2: Good morning.
0: Yes, good morning. Go ahead.
2: You beat me. I was just about to shout up. Good morning, Roger. Hope you're feeling good and have a good day. Stay safe, Roger. Love you.
0: Nice.
2: Bad, okay.
0: All right, good. Happy birthday to Shari. And Shari, you got some greetings coming from Auntie Rita. And Auntie Rita and the girls saying good morning and wishing you God's blessings on your day today. Folks, we got to go over to London. 7 o'clock workers, have a terrific Tuesday. Good morning.

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1: Next on the BBC World Service, it's Outlook, with me, Asya Fuchs. An undiagnosed case of preeclampsia left Samina Ali with severe brain damage. At first, she couldn't even remember she'd just given birth to a baby. Lost, helpless, and without her memories and higher cognitive functions, when her mother moved in to help, Samina began to feel she was in competition with her own son.
2: If I woke up and I needed my medications or I needed to use the restroom and she couldn't come to me because she would say, oh, I'm nursing Ishmael or I'm changing his diaper, I remember how furious I would become. When you don't have your higher functioning of the brain, all of the emotions are exaggerated. And I would yell and say, you're my mother. You need to take care of me.
3: Wow.
2: I would become almost like an animal, just unhinged.
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4: BBC News with Emily Thomas. The head of the United Nations has called on the world to act fast to limit global warming as a deadly heatwave continues to intensify in Western Europe. Speaking in London, Antonio Guterres warned fossil fuels were driving a simultaneous climate and energy crisis.
5: These twin crises have once again exposed the limits of an outdated model of development, a model powered by fossil fuels, where a single conflict can upend global energy supply and a single choke point can send prices soaring. A model that treats nature as limitless, to be consumed without consequence.
4: France has just recorded its hottest night since records began nearly 80 years ago, while Italy has declared highest level alerts in 15 cities. Scientists say it's powerful evidence of how climate change is reshaping European weather, as Simon King from BBC Weather explains.
6: Climate scientists have been very clear over the last few decades that heat waves in the future would become more intense, more frequent, more prolonged. They'll get hotter. And this is exactly what we're seeing. So the temperatures in Europe have been rising gradually over the last decade or so. In fact, Europe is warming at twice the rate as the rest of the world. It means that when you get this weather pattern we've got, the temperature then is allowed to go higher than it would have done in the past climate. So the new climate is just essentially adding on to the weather patterns and making those hotter.
4: Belgium has issued 5 visas to a Taliban delegation to attend a European Union meeting on migration in Brussels. The Afghan officials are reportedly due to arrive today. It would be the first time the EU has hosted the Taliban since the group seized power in Afghanistan 5 years ago. Here's our global affairs reporter, Anbarasan Etarajan.
7: It is seen as a very controversial move by many human rights groups who have published an open letter criticizing the European Commission. On the one side, you are criticizing the Taliban, given the condition of women and other rights in the country, at the same time that you are inviting them for a discussion in Brussels. The purpose is they want to discuss about sending back some of the failed migrants, people who did not get the valid documents to stay in Europe.
4: Iran's President Masoud Pezeshkian is visiting Pakistan a day after opening talks with the US produced a roadmap towards a final peace agreement. Pakistan has been acting as a key mediator. President Pezeshkian said progress in the negotiations depended on adhering to precise obligations. He said statements outside the agreed text wouldn't help. Earlier, the US Vice President, J.D. Vance, who heads the American negotiating team, said that Iran would allow the return of UN nuclear inspectors, something Tehran has denied. BBC News. The World Health Organization says more Ebola cases have been confirmed in the Democratic Republic of Congo than during the first month of any other outbreak of the disease. There have been over 1,000 confirmed cases, including 267 deaths. At least 100 patients have recovered so far. The evacuation of foreign migrants from South Africa is continuing, with Zambia becoming the latest country to repatriate citizens. 47 have already returned home, while more than 100 others are awaiting processing. Thousands of Malawians have been stranded in the coastal city of Durban as they wait for buses to take them back. The former chief executive of the Scottish National Party, Peter Murrell, has been sentenced to more than 5 years in prison after pleading guilty to embezzling more than $500,000 of party funds. The judge said Murrell's sentence had been reduced because of his guilty plea. Murrell is the estranged husband of Scotland's former First Minister, Nicola Sturgeon. Katie Hunter was outside the court in Edinburgh.
3: We heard very much about how Peter Murrell committed these crimes, but we didn't really get much of a picture of why he had committed these crimes. And the judge made the point there that many of the high-value items that Murrell used SNP money to buy, that they weren't even used. And the judge pointed to the fact that the public coverage around this case would make any future employment difficult, if not impossible.
4: US media reports suggest a ransom note sent after the abduction of the mother of the American television presenter, Savannah Guthrie, claimed that she had died. The note was one of two addressed to the family. The first note reportedly demanded millions of dollars in Bitcoin as a ransom. The second apparently contained an admission that she'd subsequently died and an apology to the family. The investigation into the disappearance is ongoing. BBC News.
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9: In the headlines, a local Darwin project featured in the Darwin Plus June newsletter. 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Good morning. I am James White Jr. and this is the Morning News in association with BBC Radio and TV.
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9: Now the news in detail. Skerrit's Darwin Project, protecting biodiversity while sustaining cultural livelihood in Duck Pond, Montserrat, has been featured in the June newsletter of Darwin Plus. Skerrit's Duck Pond Farm has long been a cherished community fixture, well known for its dedication to agricultural stewardship. The newsletter captions that during known for its dedication to agricultural stewardship. The newsletter captions that during the first quarter of 2026,

Ready channels excessive stormwater runoff away from vulnerable areas above its location, as well as from the farm. Furthermore, it will prevent waterlogging and reduce the farm's overall vulnerability, thus boosting its climate resilience. It states that equally important is the drain's role in protecting the farm's biodiversity. When heavy rain falls on the farm, the resulting uncontrolled runoff carries away not only soil, but also agricultural nutrients like compost. This nutrient-rich runoff flows into nearby sensitive ecosystems, such as the vertebrate plant stools and among the fruit trees, causing nutrient deficiency, resulting in significant disruption to their natural balance. By capturing and channeling this runoff through the drain, the Duck Pond Farm now gains a crucial point of control. Consideration will be given to integrating filtering systems so that some of this water can be redirected to farm use. This controlled management prevents excessive nutrient loading in surrounding ecosystems, safeguarding fauna, insects, and native plants that thrive on the farm and in its vicinity. This initiative, the article states, is deeply rooted in community engagement. Skerritt's Duck Pond Farm is well known for its dedication to education and sharing knowledge about sustainable practices. Since the drain's construction and establishment of the vertebrate plant's stools, the owners have hosted numerous interactive field days, drawing diverse and enthusiastic land stewards. Visitors have ranged from curious 9-year-old pupils, college enthusiasts considering career options, farmers, nature lovers, as well as Ministry of Agriculture officials. Field day activities have included guided biodiversity walks, talks on soil and plant health, interactive discussions about water management, and making the farm a living classroom adventure to raise ecological awareness across generations. The installation of this concrete drain, the establishment of the vertebrate plant stools along the fence line, and the creation of the miniature bird sanctuary on Duck Pond Farm stand as powerful examples of proactive climate action and biodiversity enhancement that can be achieved when environmentalists and funding partners collaborate. It demonstrates how thoughtful, effective engineered solutions can be integrated into agricultural landscapes to build resilience against climate vulnerability while simultaneously fulfilling a deep commitment to environmental conservation and community education. The project was written by Mrs. Claudia Charles Skerritt. The Commissioner of Financial Services, FSC of Montserrat, paid a recent courtesy visit on the superintendency of the Banks of Panama, Milton Ayon Wong, and his technical team. Fabian Singh was accompanied by his deputy, Donnelia Coffey, to the meeting in Panama City. Both Singh and Wong formalized a revised Memorandum of Understanding, MOU, to strengthen the joint supervision of licensed international banks. This collaborative framework ensures alignment with regional anti-money laundering, AML, and countering the financing of terrorism, CFT, regimes. During courtesy engagements in Panama City, representatives from both entities, including FSC Commissioner Singh and Panama's banking regulators, discussed critical regulatory objectives. The updated MOU strengthens prudential and financial oversight frameworks between the two jurisdictions. Discussions highlighted Montserrat's publicly accessible register of beneficial ownership, PABO, and Panama's ongoing advancements in corporate transparency. Both agencies are preparing for upcoming Financial Action Task Force, FATF, and Caribbean Financial Action Task Force, CIFATF, mutual evaluations. Also during the meeting, both authorities exchanged experiences and addressed issues of common interest related to banking supervision, financial transparency, and international regulatory challenges. The meeting highlighted the importance of cooperation and sharing of experiences between the regulatory bodies of Panama and Montserrat, and strengthening institutional bonds for the benefit
of the stability and integrity

0: of their financial systems. The Eastern Caribbean Central Bank, ECCB, is underscoring the vital function of its agency offices across its 8 member countries, including Montserrat. These offices act as the ECCB's presence on the ground and play an essential role in supporting currency operations, delivering regulatory oversight, and fostering community connection through public education and outreach initiatives. The island of Grenada holds a significant place in the institution's history, having been the very first member country to establish an ECCB agency office in November 1984. Recently featured on the bank's public program, ECCB Connects, Valine Street, the country manager for the Grenada office, who has been with the bank since 2009, noted that this historic distinction remains a point of pride and a standard bearer for the office today. Drawing on her extensive background in banking and administration, Street highlighted that the agency offices serve as a critical bridge connecting the central bank with local governments, financial institutions, and the general public. Street also took the opportunity to dispel a common public misconception about the agency's daily operations. She clarified that ECCB agency offices are not commercial banks, meaning they do not provide direct banking services to everyday customers. Instead, their primary focus is strictly on supporting the central mandate of the ECCB and strengthening engagement with the member countries. The ECCB, established in October 1983, serves as the monetary authority for Anguilla, Antigua and Barbuda, the Commonwealth of Dominica, Grenada, Montserrat, St. Christopher, St. Kitts and Nevis, St. Lucia, and St. Vincent and the Grenadines. One of the doyens of Caribbean media has taken a look at the Organization of Eastern Caribbean States, OECS, as the institution celebrates 45 years. In his assessment, Julian Rogers, who once lived and worked in Montserrat, states that OECS at 45 is a Caribbean success worth celebrating. As the OECS celebrates its 45th anniversary, Rogers said that the subregional grouping has achieved, in his word, quite a lot. Established under the Treaty of Basse-Terre on June 18, 1981, the OECS brought together some of the Caribbean's smallest territories around a simple idea. Working together would produce better outcomes than working separately. 45 years later, Rogers said categorically that that idea has been largely vindicated. Today, the OECS includes Antigua and Barbuda, Dominica, Grenada, Montserrat, St. Kitts and Nevis, St. Lucia, St. Vincent and the Grenadines, Anguilla, the British Virgin Islands, Martinique, and Guadeloupe. Rogers emphasized that collectively, these territories have built one of the most effective examples of regional integration in the developing world. He explained that the creation of the OECS Economic Union in 2011 stands as one of its landmark achievements, outlining that citizens enjoy greater freedom to move, work, live, and establish businesses across participating member states. In many respects, he revealed, the OECS had advanced further toward practical integration than larger regional bodies. Rogers added that another major success has been the Eastern Caribbean Currency Union, ECCU. Managed by the Eastern Caribbean Central Bank, the EC dollar has maintained remarkable stability despite hurricanes, global financial crises, and the disruption of the COVID-19 pandemic. He said that the OECS has also demonstrated leadership in health cooperation, pharmaceutical procurement, education reform, and climate resilience. Its coordinated response to global challenges, he added, has shown what can be achieved when small states pool resources and expertise. Rogers said that the inclusion of Martinique and Guadeloupe has added a new dimension to regional cooperation, helping to bridge historic, linguistic, and cultural divides within the Caribbean. This broader vision of Caribbean identity may prove one of the most significant developments in the organization's history. Rogers says there are, however, areas where improvement is needed. Public awareness remains limited. Many citizens benefit from OECS programs without recognizing the institution behind them. Private sector integration has also progressed more slowly than governmental cooperation, while younger generations need stronger engagement with the regional project. These challenges, Rogers confirms, will become increasingly important as the OECS confronts issues such as artificial intelligence, digital transformation, food security, renewable energy, and climate adaptation. He concludes that the overall assessment remains highly positive. The Montserrat Public Library has announced that registration is open for its 2026 summer reading program. This year's program is being held under the theme Roots and History, Stories of Montserrat, My Country, My Heritage, Our Story. Through the program, children ages 5 to 12 years will explore the rich history and culture of Montserrat through reading over the summer. The summer reading program will run from July 27th to August 21st. The registration link can be found on the Montserrat Public Library Facebook page. Registration can also be done at the library. In other news, outgoing Organization of Eastern Caribbean States OECS Authority Chair and Prime Minister of St. Vincent and the Grenadines, Godwin Friday, has urged Eastern Caribbean leaders to treat regional integration as a practical tool for survival in an increasingly hostile world. He is warning that small states cannot afford to be slow to act when the world is moving fast. Speaking at Sunday's opening of the 78th meeting of the OECS Authority, Friday framed his brief tenure as chair around a simple conviction that service to the regional project is inseparable from service to his own citizens. He handed over the rotating chairmanship to Antigua and Barbuda Prime Minister Gaston Brown, saying Brown would inherit ongoing work on air transport, energy security, development finance, and a coordinated response to sensitive security and migration demands from larger powers. Friday reminded the audience that he assumed the OECS chair at the same time he became Prime Minister of St. Vincent and the Grenadines about 7 months ago, describing them as two inheritances on a single day, echoing earlier remarks by OECS Director General Dr. Didacus Jules. He said the dual responsibilities turned out to be complementary, not competing, as domestic priorities like energy affordability, air transport, and climate resilience can only be effectively tackled through regional cooperation. Friday placed his chairmanship in what he called a time of profound geopolitical uncertainty, arguing that global tensions in the hemisphere are reshaping the region's security, energy costs, migration flows, and diplomacy. One of the most delicate issues during his tenure, Friday said, was a request from the United States for OECS states to accept persons deported from the U.S. who are not their own nationals. He called it a delicate and serious matter with implications for security, scarce public resources, and sovereignty, and said OECS members deliberately chose a collective approach rather than navigating the issue in isolation. In response, he said, OECS leaders agreed to negotiate together and to build a joint technical mechanism. Friday presented this as proof that sovereignty and solidarity can reinforce each other, not cancel out each other. Friday said a central focus of the authority under his chairmanship was to use sovereignty and influence strategically to secure larger development gains than any single OECS state could access alone. And finally in the news, Dominica's Prime Minister Roosevelt Skerrit is again calling for reforms to international institutions, saying that lengthy loan approval processes are delaying development projects and increasing costs for developing countries. He made the remarks while addressing recommendations from the government's pre-budget consultations. More in this report from Roseau.
1: Prime Minister Honorable Roosevelt Skerrit is once again calling for urgent reform of international financial institutions. The Prime Minister argues that lengthy approval processes continue to delay access to critical funding for developing countries, limiting their ability to respond effectively to national development priorities and emerging challenges. The remarks came as the Prime Minister addressed recent proposals and recommendations submitted by citizens during the government's pre-budget consultation process.
2: You have the issue of international financial systems. You contract a loan today from these international financial institutions. It takes years before you access the money because they have to go through so many processes. And we've been calling for decades now for reform at the World Bank, reform at the international financial institutions, reform at even our Caribbean Development Bank, so that financing can be more accessible and more efficient in its procurement processes. And so when you contract a loan for $20 million US today, to do a bridge or to do a road, it's delayed 5 years, no fault of the government, then the cost increases. You understand? The cost increases. And this will happen.
0: Prime Minister Roosevelt Skerrit ending that report from Roseau, Dominica. And that was a look at the news which came to you in association with BBC Radio and TV. 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
4: Watch the clock, it's goal for
5: goal! Jack Warner believes Azim Bazarat's next move in cricket administration should not be another term at the helm of the Trinidad and Tobago Cricket Board. Instead, the former FIFA vice president says the veteran administrator has earned the right to challenge for the presidency of Cricket West Indies and eventually pursue a role on the International Cricket Council. Speaking at a celebratory dinner honoring the Trinidad and Tobago Red Force's 2026 West Indies four-day championship triumph, Warner used the occasion to publicly endorse Bazarat for higher office in regional cricket. Bazarat, who was first installed as TTCB president in 2009, was returned unopposed ahead of the 2025 poll and will continue at the helm for a sixth straight term. However, under the amended regulations, this will be his last consecutive stint in charge before he must step aside for at least 1 4-year term. Bazarat is also into his second consecutive term as CWI vice president under the leadership of President Dr. Kishore Shallow. Shallow previously announced that he will not be seeing re-election as CWI president in 2028. Warner reflected on Bazarat's journey in cricket administration, revealing he played a role in helping him secure the TTCB presidency when he first challenged former West Indies captain Derek Murray for the position. More than a decade later, Warner said he remains convinced it was the right decision. Warner argued that Bazarat's contributions to the development and administration of the game have positioned him as a natural candidate to lead regional cricket during a critical period. Still in cricket, former West Indies all-rounder Kyron Pollard has overtaken compatriot Chris Gayle as the record run scorer in T20 cricket. Pollard, 39, moved to 14,583 runs with a century in the Major League Cricket, climbing above Gayle's tally of 14,562 runs. The right-hander scored 1,569 runs in T20 internationals, with the rest coming in List A T20s around the world in domestic and franchise cricket. Gayle, who last played a competitive T20 match in 2022, had led the standings since March 2014. It is a record that could change hands numerous times in the coming months, with former England opener Alex Hales sitting 134 runs behind in third and Joss Butler in fourth and 212 runs behind. Butler could play up to 8 T20s for England between July and September. Pollard is also the record T20 appearance holder with 736. He is combining playing and coaching currently. He was batting a coach for Mumbai Indians during the Indian Premier League and will be head coach in London at the Men's 100 this summer. Sussex all-rounder James Coles has been called up by England for their T20 series against India. Coles, 22, is yet to make his international debut, but hit a career-best 224 not out in a county championship game against Glamorgan earlier this month. His record in the T20 Blast last season was also impressive, scoring 397 runs at an average of 33 and taking 10 wickets at an economy rate of just over 9. Harry Brooke will captain the side in the 5 T20 matches, despite being overlooked to lead the Test team against New Zealand. There is no place for Test opener Ben Duckett, who was a part of the squad that lost to India in this year's T20 World Cup semi-finals. Coles cost £390,000 in the 100 this year when being signed by London Spirit. Jordan Cox, Sonny Baker and Shakib Mahmood return to the squad, while Bryden Cass and Jamie Overton are unavailable due to injury. So the England squad, Harry Brooke captain, Raheem Ahmed, Jofra Archer, Sonny Baker, Tom Banton, Jacob Bethel, Joss Butler, James Coles, Jordan Cox, Sam Curran, Liam Dawson, Will Jacks, Shakib Mahmood, Adil Rashid, Phil Salt, Josh Tung, and Luke Wood. And finally, in some tennis news, a former Wimbledon champion, Markita Vranjosova, has been banned for 4 years for refusing an anti-doping test. Vranjosova, 26, was charged by the International Tennis Integrity Agency after denying a doping control officer entry to her home to conduct the test in December last year. The Czech player said in April she feared for her safety when the officer called and said they failed to follow a protocol. But a tribunal determined Vranjosova, who became the first unseeded player to win the Wimbledon women's singles title in 2023, provided no compelling justification for refusing a test. Vranjosova's suspension will end on June 21st, 2030, but she has a right to appeal against the decision to the Court of Arbitration for Sport, CAS.
0: And that was a look at the morning news. Here's an invitation to listen again to the morning news by linking us on zjbradio.com. For ZJB News, James White Jr. wishing you on behalf of the rest of the news team a pleasant and productive day.
6: At 27 minutes, moving up on 8 o'clock, and today's going to be partly cloudy with a 40% to a moderate chance of passing showers. Weather tonight is going to be partly cloudy as well. Winds are blowing from the east at about 12 to 23 miles. Seas up to 4 to 7 feet. Small craft operators should continue to exercise caution. Sunset today, 6:45 p.m. and sunrise tomorrow morning, 5:38 a.m.
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0: 25 minutes moving up on 8 o'clock now, time for the obituaries. It is with a deep sadness that the family of John Rodney, BEM, retired sergeant of the Royal Munster Police Service, formerly of Harrisworth Village, but who lost his eye at Lookout, announces his passing. Funeral service for the late John Rodney, BEM. Details will be provided in a subsequent broadcast. It is with sadness that we announce the passing of James Harris, also known as George James Manns, on June 16th. George was born on May 24th, 1935, in Plymouth, Montserrat, to Edith Harris of Jubilee Town and George Ivan Manns of St. John's, Antigua. George was preceded in death by six siblings, Bertram and Leroy on the Harris side, and Arnold, Charles, Celine, and Leotha on the men's side. Also preceding him in death are two of his children, Keith Lee and Janet Manns. He survived by his wife, Patricia Manns, Aunt Theresa Bradshaw, brothers Victoria, Theron, Jose, Christy, Titus, Roderick, and Jimen Manns, sisters Dolores, Nena, Georgis, Ivula, and Arlette on the men's side, and Mary, Junie, and Helena on the Harris side. Former partner, Claudia Manns. Children, Hillard, Gloria, Vaughn, Vera, and Stephen. 13 grandchildren, Junior, Kim, Odette, Mino, Emil, Jamila, Fisara, Jason, Danielle, Louis, Astrid, Joel, and Sydney. 9 great-grandchildren, Ella, Noah, Lee, Ashley, Kai, Ida, Zuri, Mapubi, and Stella. George's nieces, nephews, cousins, friends, and acquaintances scattered around the globe, and it would be impossible to capture all the names in this announcement. A funeral service for the late James Harris, also known as George James Manns, will take place on Friday, June 26th at the West London Crematorium, starting at 9 a.m. Sweet be his rest. We've been asked to announce the passing of Beatrice Osborne, also known as Baby Girl of Baker Hill. She was 91. She was the daughter of Alfred and Virginia Sweeney, both deceased of Baker Hill. She migrated to England in the 1950s, where she lived and worked for many years before she retired and returned to her homeland, Montserrat. She leaves to mourn her son, Leroy Osborne, and grandson, Kevin Osborne, residing in West London. Brother Wellington Sweeney, better known as Charl of Baker Hill. Many nieces, to include Mavis, Donna, Delorene, and Anita Lindsay, living in Boston. Yvonne Hazel, living in England. Nephews, to include Joseph Lindsay, living in Boston. Dustin Lindsay, better known as The Conscience, living in the UK. And Cavill Grunaway in Montserrat. Many cousins, including Eudora Osborne, Evelyn Dyer, Ronnie Hickson, and Van Dyer, all in Montserrat. Her Kira Crystal. She had many other relatives and friends, too numerous to mention. Funeral service for the late Beatrice Osborne, also known as Baby Girl, will be given in a subsequent announcement.
1: Blessed assurance, Christ is my own.
2: Sadly missed along life's way, quietly remembered every day. No longer in lives to share, but in hearts, you are always there. It is with deep sadness that we announce the death of Arnold Nathaniel Everett Chewett, better known as Rinky Dink, who left this life to be with his eternal father on May 22nd, 2026 in Braids, Montserrat. Arnold was predeceased by his mother, Diana Chewett, and his father, Thomas Dowdy Chewett. Left to mourn his 5 children and 9 grandchildren, 1 adopted son and 4 adopted grandchildren. Delthea Tewitt and her five children. Arnold Tewitt Jr. Galloway and his two children, Everett Tewitt Galloway and his daughter, all residing in the USA. Michael Tewitt, Rennie Tewitt and her son, his adopted son, Akram Bowers, and his four children, all residing in Antigua. Arnold had brothers, sisters, aunts, uncles, cousins, friends, and loved ones, all too numerous to mention. The Thanksgiving service to celebrate the life of the late Arnold Nathaniel Everett Tewitt will be held on Saturday, July 4th at the Faith Tabernacle Pentecostal Church in Braids. Tributes begin at 1 p.m. and interment will be at the Lookout Public Cemetery. The family of the late Arnold N. E. Tewitt would like to thank the members and staff of the Social Services Department, as well as the staff and wardens of the Lookout Warden Assisted Units. To live in hearts we leave behind is not to die. Goodbyes are not forever. Goodbyes are not the end. They simply mean we'll miss you until we meet again. May the soul of the late Arnold N. E. Tewitt rest in eternal peace and rise in glory.

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4: 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I am Agatha Aspin, your presenter. My topic today is travel tips for persons with diabetes. It is customary that at this time of the year, namely summer months, travel is at its peak as many persons choose to take their vacation around this time. Normally, travel can be stressful, but even more so for persons with diabetes, because stress is one of the factors that can raise your blood sugar level. Also, travel can pose some challenges in keeping your blood sugar within your target range due to a number of factors. And some of these factors are changes in meal schedule, types of foods available, changes in activity levels, and change in time zones, that is, the day will be shorter as you fly east and longer if you fly west. Traveling to England is an example of such a change. It is therefore of utmost importance that you plan properly for your trip, as this can help to reduce stress and allow you to enjoy your vacation. So, here are some useful travel tips that I will share with you. 1. Before you travel, it is a good idea to visit your healthcare provider for a checkup. This should include getting your HbA1c, your blood pressure and cholesterol levels checked, especially if these are not well controlled. 2. If you're traveling to a country which require that you get certain immunization, plan to get this done 3 to 4 weeks before your travel, as this will give you enough time to deal with any side effects and also for the body to produce the protective antibodies. 3. Take medications and supplies to ensure that you always have an adequate supply in case you get stranded or stay longer than you had planned. 4. Pack a supply of non-prescription medications to treat minor illnesses such as a cold and motion sickness, but will not affect your blood sugar levels. 5. When booking your flight, let your travel agent know that you have diabetes. By doing so, a suitable itinerary can be planned and the agent can arrange for special meals or special travel needs. 6. Do not put your medication and supplies in your checked luggage. These must be kept in your handbag or carry-on bag. Make a list of your medications and supplies and carry a copy of the list with you at all times. 7. Have a medical ID detailing you are a diabetic, preferably one you can wear on your person at all times, such as a chain or bracelet. 8. Syringes and needles in particular can present a problem when entering some countries. It is important that you tell the airport security personnel that you are carrying these supplies. Some countries may require that you have documents from your doctor stating that you are allowed to carry these supplies for diabetes. Check this out when you're making your travel arrangements. 9. If you use insulin, keep it in a cool, dry place. Never leave it in a place where it can get too hot or too cold, as this can change the potency of the insulin. That is why it is important to always check the color before using. And do not take insulin until you're ready to eat. Your meal is ready. If you choose to sleep on the flight, ask the flight attendant or someone else to wake you when it is mealtime. Some airlines offer special meals for diabetics, but most often the regular meal can fit into your meal plan. If the airline does not serve meals, you must have some alternate arrangements, such as taking an appropriate snack with you. 10. Monitor your blood sugar frequently, as traveling can cause it to fluctuate. Also, have an emergency supply of snacks or glucose tablets in case your sugar level goes down. 11. It is advisable to try some activity during the journey, moving around or exercising your feet and legs to help reduce the risk of blood clots or deep vein thrombosis. And last but not least, traveling long distances can cause you to suffer from jet lag. So when you arrive at your destination, take it slow for the first day and plan your activities around your need for food, medication, and sleep. Also, be aware of the time zone changes and schedule your meals and medications accordingly. In closing, let me reiterate that having diabetes should not prevent you from doing the things you want to do. You can live a full and active life, and a vacation can be adventurous and enjoyable. However, the key is proper planning, taking care of yourself, and doing all that is necessary to keep your diabetes under control. Thank you for listening. Do continue to keep well with your diabetes and enjoy your vacation if you are traveling.
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5: 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Interested applicants should submit a resume, cover letter, and 2 professional references by Friday, July 3rd, 2026, addressed to the General Manager, St. Patrick's Cooperative Credit Union Limited, Braids, Montserrat.

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1: 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Recent changes affecting card payment processing services in Cuba have resulted in the suspension of Visa and MasterCard transactions across the country. If you're planning to travel to Cuba, please make alternative arrangements for accessing funds before your trip. 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Let me tell you that the Hook Me Up boutique and Unlock Me Now closed until July 13th. Management apologizes for any inconvenience. And so the Legislature Department announces the launch of the Voices of Leadership, a Montserrat Parliament reflection. Through this initiative, the public are invited to explore and reflect on Montserrat's political history between 1952 to present in an essay format. The competition is open to residents in the following categories: ages 8 to 11, 12 to 16, 17 to 29, and 30 plus. All entries must be the individual's original work. Prizes will be awarded to one winner in each category. Further information on the particulars can be downloaded from the Legislature Department's website at parliament.ms or by contacting the department 491-2195 or 3195. The deadline for submissions is June 24. Sounds like tomorrow. And attention parents of children ages 5 to 11, the Ministry of Health and Social Services hosting a workshop entitled Managing Your Child's Screen Time tomorrow Wednesday, 5 p.m. to 7 p.m. at the Dayville Community Center. The session will be facilitated by clinical psychologist Dr. Dion Imara and will help parents better understand the impact of screen time on child development, set healthy boundaries, manage resistance, and create a practical home screen time plan. Interested persons or parents, you're invited to register by calling the Health Promotion Unit at 491-4533 or 493-9935. Spaces are limited, so you need to register early. And the Department of Community, Youth and Sports Services extends an invitation to all leaders and executive members of community groups and sporting organizations to a meeting at the multipurpose stadium that is tomorrow, begins at 5 p.m. This meeting is one of significant importance as matters relating to the functional relationship with the DCYSS will be discussed. Kindly ensure that your organization is represented at this meeting. That's happening tomorrow, Wednesday, at 5 p.m. And the Montserrat Domino Association having a team domino competition. Deadline for the registration is June 26th. Registration per team is $250 EC. Teams can register with James KB or Eugene Braid. Tender Dumpros Dow, let me say good morning to Pinky, Wendell Daly. Good morning to you and your

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Happy birthday again to Denise Shari in London. Lots of love from Auntie Sharon and Kim and Nyanja. Yeah, but they call him Nye. Mm-hmm. Hoping that you have a great day today, right? Hey, Shags, what's happening, man? I've been told it's hot. Papi Show, I've been told it's hot, man. You guys be safe, all right?

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2: Greetings, friends. Today I want to talk to someone watching this holding on by a thread. You've been praying the same prayer for so long that your knees ache and your words feel hollow. You've done everything right, and somehow things still went wrong. But I need you to stay with me for the next few minutes, because what I'm about to share with you is not a motivational speech. It's a word from the living God that was written for this exact moment in your life. His mercy is not finished with you. In fact, it hasn't even gotten started. Lamentations 3:22-23 says, "The steadfast love of the Lord never ceases. His mercies never come to an end. They are new every morning. Great is your faithfulness." That's not poetry for good days. That was written by a man named Jeremiah, who sat in the rubble of a destroyed city, surrounded by grief so thick he could barely breathe. And yet, from that place of devastation, he chose to declare the faithfulness of God. That tells you something powerful. Mercy isn't conditional on your circumstances. It's unconditional in his character. That verse says his mercies are new every morning, not recycled, not leftovers from someone else's blessing, brand new, fresh, specifically prepared for you when you open your eyes. God doesn't give you yesterday's grace to navigate today's challenges. He is so intentional about your life that he manufactures mercy with your name on it before the sun rises. You woke up this morning. That alone is evidence that he hasn't written you off. Let me tell you what mercy does in practical terms. Mercy gave the prodigal son a father who ran to him before he could finish his apology. Mercy gave Peter, who denied Jesus three times, a personal restoration conversation on the beach after the resurrection. Mercy gave Paul, who persecuted Christians, a Damascus Road encounter that redirected his entire life. Mercy doesn't just forgive the past, it rewrites the trajectory. If you have been living under the weight of your own mistakes, your own choices, your own failures, I need you to hear this clearly. The mercy of God is greater than the sum of everything you've done. You are not too far gone. You are never too far gone. Hard times have a way of lying to you. They whisper that God has forgotten your address. They make you feel invisible, irrelevant, overlooked. But can I tell you something? The children of Israel were in Egyptian bondage for over 400 years. And there came a moment in Exodus 2:24-25 where it says, God heard their groaning and God remembered his covenant. God saw the people of Israel and God knew. He saw. He heard. He knew. Nothing about your situation is hidden from him. Think about Job for a moment. This was a man who lost his wealth, his children, his health, all in what felt like a single season of catastrophe. His friends sat with him and essentially told him God was punishing him. But look at what God said in Job 42:7. He told those friends, "You have not spoken of me what is right, as my servant Job has." Job questioned God, wrestled with God, even argued with God. But Job never stopped talking to God. And in the end, the Lord restored his fortunes and gave him twice as much as he had before. Mercy doesn't just restore you to where you were. It takes you beyond where you started. Romans 8:28 is a verse many people quote, but few people truly anchor themselves in during the storm. And we know that for those who love God, all things work together for good, for those who are called according to his purpose. All things. Not some things. Not the comfortable things. All things. Including the things that broke your heart, the betrayal that blindsided you, the door that slammed shut in your face. God is so sovereign that he can take the very worst chapter of your story and weave it into the most glorious testimony you've ever heard. That's not optimism. That's the nature of a God who specializes in resurrection. Here's what I've come to understand about hard seasons. They are not interruptions to God's plan. They are often the very pathway to it. Joseph didn't get to the palace without the pit. David didn't get to the throne without the wilderness. Ruth didn't get to Boaz without the grief of losing everything she knew. The hard times you are walking through right now are not proof that God's plan has failed. They are proof that God's plan requires a version of you that cannot be built in comfort. He is forming something in you that can only be shaped under pressure. Isaiah 43:2 is one of the most breathtaking promises in all of Scripture. God says, "When you pass through the waters, I will be with you, and through the rivers they shall not overwhelm you. When you walk through fire, you shall not be burned, and the flame shall not consume you." Notice he says when, not if. He doesn't promise you a life without water or fire, but he promises that those waters will not swallow you whole. He promises to be with you in the middle of the heat, not just on the other side of it. You are not going through this alone, not for a single second. But here's the other side of mercy that we can't ignore. God's mercy will not leave you where it found you. After God fed Elijah and let him rest, he spoke to him again. He gave him a new assignment. He told him there were still 7,000 in Israel who had not bowed the knee. Mercy restores, yes, but mercy also reactivates. God is not just healing your wounds to send you back to the same life. He's healing you to send you forward into the next assignment, the next level, the next chapter that your hard season was actually preparing you for all along. I need to be honest with you. There will be days in this season where you don't feel the mercy of God. Days where the silence feels deafening and the darkness feels total. And on those days, you have to do what Jeremiah did. You have to choose to remember. Lamentations 3:21 says, "But this I call to mind, and therefore I have hope." You choose to remember his faithfulness when the emotion hasn't caught up yet. You speak what is true before you feel what is true. That's not denial. That's spiritual warfare at the highest level. David says in Psalm 23 that even though I walk through the valley of the shadow of death, I will fear no evil, for you are with me. The valley of the shadow. That's the place between two mountains. It's a narrow, dark passage. But notice it's a valley you walk through, not a valley you live in. Hard seasons are not your permanent address. They are a passage. They have an entrance and they have an exit. You are walking through. And on the other side of that valley, David says, "You prepare a table before me in the presence of those who have troubled me." Your breakthrough will be visible to everyone who doubted you. The same God who parted the Red Sea is the same God who knows your name, knows your pain, and knows exactly what he is building in you through this hard season. His mercies are new this morning. They were there when you woke up confused. They'll be there when you lie down tonight still carrying questions. And they will be there on the morning everything shifts, and it will shift. Because great is his faithfulness. Not somewhat faithful. Not faithful when it's convenient. Great is his faithfulness. And that greatness is being poured out over your life right now. Hold on. Stay in faith. Your mercy-shaped future is already written. Let's pray. Father, we come before you with grateful hearts. You are faithful when we are not, and your mercy meets us in our most broken moments. Lord, for every person hearing this prayer right now, speak peace over their mind, strength over their spirit, and hope over their future. Let them feel your presence in a way that erases every doubt that tried to settle in their heart. Remind them that your plans for them are good, that your love for them is unshakable, and that this hard season is not the end of their story. It is simply the chapter before the breakthrough. Carry them where they cannot carry themselves. Renew their strength like the eagle. And let your mercy, fresh and new, every single morning, lead them into the future you have already prepared. In the mighty and matchless name of Jesus, amen. God bless you.

0: Just like that, another motivational morning, huh? So don't give up now, huh? Don't give up. You shouldn't. You know, this morning when it was raining and the sun was trying to peek through, and I was saying to myself, you know what a mighty God we serve, huh? Wow. So beautiful. And I keep asking the questions, huh? Why aren't you here? Why aren't you here? We're getting down to the bottom of the hour. Up next, we'll bring to you the ECCB financial rates for today. And so Barbados dollar is at 1.35000. 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The euro, 3.08070. Pound sterling, 3.56886. 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And Guyana dollar is at 0.01303. 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
5: What's on your mind? What's on my mind? Don't you want to know? Well, just in case you missed it, here's some of what transpired during the last show. Now, would you believe me if I told you that the show started off in the cemetery? Yes, my lord, it was nearer, my God, to thee. Even Uncle Baz had to wonder if it was a jumbie jamboree. Away at all. Flowers disappearing off grave. Apparently people no afraid jumbie like a homie afraid would slave. All I have to say is this is not Montserrat culture. Because in graveyard, we even afraid for pint with finger. Unlike in some other islands where they dig up coffin and sell over, others even hire professional mourner. But I know we that. So if this is not caused by stray goats or mischievous children, do God bless you, hang up that hat. So calls continue to come in about stray dogs destroying goats, now even ducks on a farm. Man, it's high time to sound the alarm. So we're calling on MAPS and the police commish and even Mrs. Shin to make a sweet and sour dish. Now, several people inquired about Daddy Wilson, from whom they haven't heard for a while. So he called in, typical John Wilson style. Or as my grandmother Mama Lee would say, same old tune. But don't get it twisted. This is not no nursery crime like cow jump over no moon. Consistently pushing for proper access and an economic development plan is purposeful strategy of a visionary man. Now, on the topic of education, can someone explain to me why only one parent was invited to graduation? Have we become a single parent nation? So the department is haunted by a shortage of staff, but the former director got some backlash on what he had to say about us importing help from the UK. Some thought that we have people who are capable of handling vacant positions and that we should also be training the future generation. So the donor of the blood pressure machine for the folks in Lookout is no longer anonymous. Is Mrs. Irene Galloway from Cork Hill? Y'all know who I'm talking about. Thanks again, Mrs. Galloway, especially from Christiana Howe. I can see her smiling from ear to ear, I'll know. Well, the men are registering for the physical and prostate checkup, you hear? And calls are pouring in, giving kudos to Basil, this wonderful birthday gift to share. Well, here is where I throw in the towel for today, you see? So until next time, keeping it authentic, naturally, I am rootically yours, the Sankofa lady.
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0: And so we are on. Yes, we are on, huh? A Tuesday morning. Time is definitely moving, right? 23rd day of June already. And let me also remind you, even though it's looking so beautiful, as it always does, that we're inside the hurricane season. Remember that it's quite hot as well. I do know that in the United Kingdom as we speak, should be record-breaking heats. Please be careful if you're out there. If you're listening to ZJB Radio, do what you've got to do to stay hydrated.
8: What's on my mind in Calypso?
0: In the meantime, let me say good morning. What a beautiful, beautiful send-off yesterday for our dear sister, Sonia Allen. Let me say good morning to her mom, who's here, and her sister and brothers. Morning. Welcome home in spite of all. But what a beautiful, colorful ceremony yesterday. Beautiful it was. And I wanted to say good morning to the Right Honorable Anne-Marie Dorr, to you and your team, the choir. Man, you put down that selection yesterday. And it was so well received. A lot of people are speaking about it. Your rendition of Total Praise. Well done, well done. Yeah, so Montserrat said goodbye to Sonia yesterday. And in between all of that, we still got more coming every day. Heard of a young man last evening in Nevis got in an accident, a motorbike accident, and died on the spot. In Antigua, heard of a young lady jumped off a Devil's Bridge, lost her life. Almost every day you're hearing something in some island. And that is why I keep on saying that in spite of all, no place I'd rather be. Because there is still some good, lots of good, happening right here on the Rock, in spite of all. So let's continue to love Montserrat, to appreciate Montserrat, to keep her clean, keep her safe. In the meantime, let me big up the Mole family. I know that you guys have been having some issues of late again, but I do know that you're giving it to you all. We know that overnight there was an issue in the Bazis area, and there was no electricity from the power station to Bazis. And I know that you guys were on it early this morning, and these folks should now have their power back. So again, to the Mole family, yeah, man, you guys are doing a splendid job. Splendid job, huh? Big up yourselves, man. Big up yourselves, huh? So let's get interactive. Telephone lines are open. 491-7227-491-9064. 496-2885. Of course, if you're outside Montserrat, that's our WhatsApp number. And it is 1-664-496-2885. Lots of action for the sporting people. Yeah, lots of cricket action being played. Yeah, the ICC World Cup for women. And of course, FIFA's World Cup for men. They're both on. West Indies senior men getting ready to take on Sri Lanka in a test match right there in Wydad and Antigua. Want to wish

Got some news coming out of Canada from one of our month's ration sisters that, they're safe. Looking forward to, they're not looking forward to a rough weekend. And they said Saturday had a massive thunderstorms, thunderstorms that led to massive flooding in certain areas. So that was what's happening in Montreal last weekend. They're somewhat shaken, but guess what? They're safe and they're continuing to be thankful. That's what we're talking about. Let me say a very pleasant morning quickly to daughter Cora. And Cora, it's your birthday. Happy birthday from your dad, Moonshine. Had to slip that in. Actually saw that, but it slipped me. So there you go.

0: in the UK again, huh? What a time, what a time. 7 prime ministers in the last 10 years. Wow.
1: That's what's on my mind. That's what's on
0: 7. Amazing, huh? Oh, didn't say good morning and thank you to the Sankofa lady. So let me do that now. Morning, Sankofa. And again to you and your management team, Molly. You know that we appreciate you so much. And to Brother Cliff Hickson, to you and your family and your team, thank you as well. Thank you so very much. Someone says, good morning, Baz. I love your short assessment of Montserrat. And to go a little further, tell all to stop bad talk Montserrat and its people. We are not the worst. And definitely we are not. We are definitely not. Listen, there's a clip going around, I don't know if you've seen it, of our parliamentary session somewhere in the Bahamas, I think. Yeah, Bahamas. Don't know if you've seen it. Let me tell you, man, that's why I keep on telling people that we are mild. We are mild compared to so many places of the world. And let me tell you, I know that people are saying, oh, we need this month, so I need this month. Let me tell you, I love this. The calm, the peace, the tranquility. You cuss a man today, you know that he's not coming to your home with no gun. You know? You get in an argument today, and you know that maybe by the next 6 days it's solved. We move on. You know, that is my Montserrat. And that is why so many people envy us. That is why people come to Montserrat, you know. Some people leave from where they were born and come to Montserrat just because of the peace. And they come here, they could tell us anything, they know they're safe. Back where they come from, they know big fighting, you know. Gunshot, all kind of things, you know. Doesn't happen here, man. Yeah, peace. And we gotta hold on to this peace. We gotta maintain this peace. Not because the rest of the world is doing this and doing that. That doesn't mean that we gotta be involved. We cannot and must not be like the rest of the world. You know? There are some things that we must keep close. And that is the tranquility, the peace of Montserrat. In the meantime, let's continue to keep her clean. You know, like when you wake up in the mornings and you say you go clean your house and you don't like to see your house looking dirty, you don't like to be littering and all of that. That is how we have to keep our Montserrat clean.

Morning. For over 2 weeks, a utility line, a weather line, the person saying they don't know if it is Lime or Digicel, has been hanging across the entrance to my yard in Bamba Hill. That's Peaceful Cottage. Mole changed a pole in the area, and they took out the pole and left it on the ground. With the high wind for the past 2 weeks, it keeps falling slowly. So to my friends of Mole, the guys who I brag about and big up every morning, every day, please, if you know that there's a pole in Peaceful Cottage, please go and check it out. We don't want any injuries, all right? And let me tell you, to that person who's concerned, I know these guys very well, and they will be coming to sort you out. I can put my neck on that.

So somebody's saying here, good morning, Basil. I was just wondering what's going on with the geothermal plant project in Dominica. And the person is saying it is well on their way to selling. Can we get an update on the project on Montserrat? And I did get something from Dominica last week. It says, we're testing the geothermal electricity, but it produces much more than we can handle. So it shuts down the main supply grid. That's been going on for a couple of weeks now. There was no electricity for the past 2 hours, and that was something last week. And the person was just saying it just got back. And it seems as if in the works, Dominica, they're going to wire the excess to Martinique and Guadeloupe. Okay, so that is some information that I did get from out of Guadeloupe on the ground in Montserrat. Someone is asking what's going on with the geothermal project. Hopefully we can get some answers as soon as possible.

update for those of you who've been wondering. Of course, you know, Uncle Baz, health fair for men, full medicals with prostate exams. Dr. Dwayne Twaits, urologist from Antigua, and his nurse will be down. The Honorable Dr. Ingrid Bufang, and of course, Raymond Samuels of Dia Diagnostics, all on board. And so far, Sister Patsy Farrell Delway, she's the one who's taking the numbers. And the last time we spoke, I think that we are close to 150. Close to 150 men. That is well done, huh? So great news. Up to 150 men, all lined up and geared up.

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1: Someone says, good morning, my friend. My hope and prayer is that the Honorable Dr. Ingrid Bufang was listening to your very timely and appropriate motivational piece this morning. Fire her? Question mark. Are my eyes and ears deceiving me? Question mark. Can anyone deny that she's easily the most progressive, hardworking Minister of Education and Health that Montserrat has ever had? Does anyone remember any former Minister of Education who did not have 5 O-levels and therefore very limited in terms of their ability to make meaningful contribution? Or Minister of Health whose only knowledge of health was little more than the location of the ministry? Doc, please stay focused. Do not be distracted, because we love you. The Montserrat diaspora appreciates you, and you have our full support.

0: Let me say good morning to the folks at the DG's office. I'm seeing that they're getting ready to launch public service celebrations 2026. Seems to be a packed program, and looks like this will run straight down until October of this year. But lots of activities, lots of things happening. And I'm also seeing sneaker, jeans, and water day that is slated for June 26. Officers will be encouraged to wear sneakers and jeans while focusing on hydration and wellness. Interesting development, but I like that, huh? I'm seeing fitness video challenge, public service trivia challenge, our talking health, ministry video showcase, health screening, jingle competitions, lunch and learn chat, a community engagement activity.
1: That's what's on my mind.
0: Ministry visits, public service trivia. Right, did I say that? Yeah. So let me tell you lots of things happening, huh? And this is coming from the DG's office. Should be an exciting period right down until October. Good morning. This is ZJB Radio. Good morning.
2: Good morning, Mr. Chambers. Good morning to the listeners. How should I say, another Tuesday on the land of the living.
0: Yes, good morning. Good morning to you, sir. Good morning. Go ahead, please.
2: I was going to take a day off today, because sometimes you have to take a day off, right? But somebody sent me a text, so I think I'm going to fall in. So I'm going to ask it. So let me say a pleasant good morning to the bus drivers, you know, the men who, well, I don't know if women as well, too, but those who actually take people to and fro up and down the byways in Montserrat. Let me say a pleasant good morning to them. So he says, good morning, Mr. Samuel. Please, can you ask what the situation is with the gas relief for the bus drivers? For those of you who might be wondering what I'm talking about, you know, over the last couple of weeks, I've sort of championed, you know, for some form of relief. And I was told that the government had promised the bus drivers some form of relief. I'm not going to say how much it was, right? Because you don't have to say everything. But they were supposed to get this relief some time back. So the bus drivers are asking, you know, what is the situation? So I don't know if you could reach out to somebody in finance or somebody that would actually know what the current situation is. So that's just my little contribution. Thank you. God bless Montserrat, and have a great day.

At 6 minutes, moving up at 9. Someone says, good morning, Baz. I'm thankful. I would like to know if the blood pressure machines... I want to know what? Okay, I think that you need to rewrite that. Fix that up so I can make sense out of it, right?

0: Good morning, Basil. Somebody said good morning, Baz. Please let the Honorable Dr. Ingrid Bufang know that we at home love her too. She's one of those politicians who understands that she serves the community and one of those who I will vote for again without hesitation if elections were called tomorrow. Keep doing what you do, Doc. We love you. This is GB Radio. Good morning.
1: Yes, good morning, Basil.
0: Good morning to you.
1: I'm calling about my usual query. What is happening with the hot mix? Our roads, as we're getting a little bit of rain now and more rain to come in the future, our roads are deteriorating and the big trucks on the roads don't help either. So my question to Public Works is, what's happening with the hot mix and how come I don't see them on the road patching the road? Our roads are getting more and more bad, and I would like to know how soon they're going to get it fixed and start fixing roads. That's what's on my mind.
0: Right. Thank you, too. Thank you so much. Good morning, caller. Good morning. Caller, you on.
2: Good morning, brother. How are you doing this morning? I look forward to Tuesdays and Thursdays, man. Just the whole vibe with Montserrat people and yourself, brother. Thank you for the opportunity, man.
0: Yes, man.
2: Hey, Baz, man, I'm going through some emotional issues right now in New York, brother, because I've come across this success in the construction industry. And it really bothers me because of the education that I got in Montserrat and the way how things were done in Montserrat to make me a millionaire, brother. And the struggles that I've overcome, and some of them was really not warranted. And the mindset that people don't give you to deal with success, you know, because like, yo, majority of us born with nothing and we gonna die with nothing, as they would say, brother. And what I'm saying is like, yo, we're damaging the young people of Montserrat with the educational system that's in place. As a Montserratian coming from Montserrat, brother, I can tell you that I've had my dark days dealing with success because I was not prepared for it and things. And it's one thing to say like, yo, you want to be successful in life, but when you get successful, brother, it's another challenge to deal with it. And that's why people turn to alcoholism and all kinds of things like that, brother. And you have to go to anger management, parenting classes. It's a whole bunch of things that comes with success that we don't really teach in Montserrat. And I like to take this time and just say, like, listen, man, our young kids in Montserrat needs a future. And I understand that some parents can buy textbook and things like that to even send the kids to school. How are they going to get money to actually give their child to start a business or have any form of business skill when we are all taught to go look a job from somebody instead of building our own empire? And this is what I would like people to really say, like, yo, me no want me picnic to go work for nobody else. Let me create some employment for my child so that they could take over and run with things and stuff like that. And it is something that I was looking like they're looking somebody for the cultural, for Montserrat culture, something, yeah? And Fitzroy Willock is going off. And I'm saying to myself, like, Montserrat needs to cultivate a proper business model, a proper business culture, instead of just go there and dance masquerade for 25 cents and 50 cents. We need a proper business culture in Montserrat. I would like to highlight that on another time. I don't want to go over my 3 minutes, although I'm probably over it, but we got to take our children seriously, brother. Thank you, man.
0: Thank you, too.
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And so now we're inside the Flow Hour. We say hello to the entire Flow family, and we hope that you guys and gals are good. Don't forget the Flow is situated up there in Sweeney's Heliconia House. You can call 491-1000, or you step right in. You tell them that Basil sent you from The Breakfast Show.

Okay, so someone is inquiring. Good morning, Baz. Just inquiring. Well, I want to know if the BP machines for the Warden Homes are here because they're in dire needs. All of these gadgets are non-functioning and they're badly needed. All right, so let's hope that somebody from the ministry is listening and somebody can at least give us an update. Brother Gentil, good morning. How are you doing? Are you okay? Haven't heard your voice for a bit, and it would be good to hear your voice. Oh no. I've got somebody here who's bleeding a little bit this morning. And I think that you really need to sit down and have a chat with the boss. Somebody says, good morning, Baz. Do you think it's fair your work, long weekends, and up to today you can't get paid? And when you do get paid and you go to cash your check, then they tell you that there is no money in the account. I don't know. Didn't even realize that these sort of things are still happening. Yeah. Would have thought that after you get your work, you get paid. But that is something that you need to look into. Yeah, you got to speak to your boss, man. Find out exactly what's happening. And if it is not working out, you know me. I like to tell people, you speak to the people who know how to handle these sort of situations. You speak to your solicitor. Yeah, speak to your lawyer. Have a chat. Make sure that you have all the information and you take it from there. But definitely not. You can't be working for people. And then when you go to cash your check, they tell you at the bank, sorry, there's no money in that account. Yeah. And then you still keep on working. No way. So let me tell you, man, you got to handle your business, right? That's what's on my mind. Speak to your lawyer. Speak to your solicitor. Yeah. Hope that you get it sorted out soonest.

Good morning, Basil. What's on my mind? I just want to big up the real investors south of Belem. Persons who put real money where their mouth is and completed their investments without a fuss. Montserrat needs real investors, not money boasters.

was speaking about the blood pressure machines from Mrs. Irene Galloway that was sent from the U.S. Yeah, so I can tell you that, those were given to the persons who should be, well, the persons in charge, okay? So the BP machines from Mrs. Irene Galloway that were sent, they were given to the persons in charge. And, let's see what happens from here. I'm hoping that they'll put them to use and maybe not push them away in boxes, etc., because they were sent to be used. So to the persons concerned who are asking, Baswedi Subnem, we heard the lady on the radio. She said she sent them. Where are they? Let's hope that they're not pushed aside. All right. Hopefully we can get some info from the folks in charge. And we can put a smile on the folks at the Lookout Warden Supported Units. Put a smile on their faces. All right. And again, we'd like to say thank you to Mrs. Irene Galloway, to Sister Christina Howe for alerting and bringing awareness to the fact that these machines were needed or are still needed. Thank you so much.

I tell you, I like it when people are going through the motions and people are just moving along. It sounds as if Montserrat is going nicely. Yeah. Don't hear a lot of people complaining. There's not a lot of chatter. Yeah. So it seems to be all good.

So telephone line runs remain open at 481-727, 481-9064. And of course, WhatsApp, 1-664-486-285. Someone says, good morning, Baz. Non-payment after hard work can be crippling, especially in this economical environment. I have felt it in this season, but God is still good to me. Yes, my brother. Preach it. Non-payment after hard work can be crippling, especially in this economical environment. I have felt it in this season, but God is still good to me. As Miss Betsy, may her soul continue to rest in peace, would say,

So as we get into summer, we know that we've got a Calabash Festival and Prime as well. Yeah, for the folks who might be coming to Montserrat and wondering, what is there to do in Montserrat when I get there in the summer, in July? Yeah, just to remind you again that we got Calabash Festival. Mm-hmm. Let me say good morning to Sakawinki. How you doing, man? And Sakawinki, big up you and your team on your event that you host every year down at Old Roads Beach, especially for the young people. Yeah, man. Sounds as if this year it's going to be bigger, much more lively, a live band and all of that from out of Antigua. Yeah, so Sakawinki, yeah, man, just want to big you up, you know, you and your team, Chess Promotions. Well done. And, of course, carry on. And, of course, to the entire Prime family. Yeah, man, we got to say, yep, big up yourselves as well. Some new initiatives, some new changes to the format for Prime this year. Some more exciting stuff on the rock. Of course, in the UK, we know that there's lots of summer activities, huh? Lots of things happening. So we expect to see the Montserrat faces and friends of Montserrat and the new faces of Montserrat at these events that will be held in London. And we're asking you to please go on out and support. Get to mingle in London. And we're asking you to please go on out and support. Get to mingle and be with folks that you know, folks that

This message is to encourage Dr. Bufang. Hold tight, sister. You are literally a daughter of the soil. You are special, as your mother taught you to take care of the body before it becomes dust. But then your father deals with ensuring our dust in its magnificent forms is beneficial to us Mansarajans. I watch you graft with this knowledge over the years, and you put your head down, grind and dig for us Mansarajans. This is your passion. They've been threatening to fire you for years for daring to do the right things that you should do. No battle with them. An empty barrel them be. Keep on keeping on. What's happening here?

0: Now I've got to reset my antennas. I definitely have to reset my antennas, man. Good morning, somebody said. Good morning, sir. Good morning, Baz. At what point is Mr. Mead, and I think that they're speaking about the Honorable Premier, what time will Mr. Mead be coming on the coming in the studio to speak about the two boats? Oh, boy. I would like to know as well. And then somebody's asking, good morning, sir. Any updates on the ferry? I don't know. Have no clue about the ferry. And the truth, I have no clue about the ferry or any ferry. So there are certain questions that I can't answer. And I'm hoping that the folks who are dealing with ferry or the ferry business or in charge of the ferry or know about the ferry can at least send some info so that we can share to the folks who are concerned. But from where I sit, I know nothing about no ferry. All right? ZJB Radio, good morning.
1: Good morning, Buzz.
0: Very pleasant morning to you as well. Go ahead, talk to me.
1: I just wanted to say it was such a nice pleasure being back in Montserrat after all the hustle and the bustle and everything. Montserrat is so peaceful and quiet. And I really enjoyed my 2 days in Montserrat. And, you know, don't take it for granted. Don't ever take it for granted. So I just wanted to call in this morning and say I enjoyed my time being in Montserrat. I love the changes that I saw right down there at Carl's Bay when you're turning that corner. I really like those changes. And I just want to wish all my friends a very happy day, and Teacher Florence, I know she's listening, and it was good to go and visit with her and talk with her. I tell you what, I gave that lady a card for her 100th birthday, and then I showed up, and she took her bag, and she pulled that card out, and she handed it to me, and I said, what is this for? And she said, look at it. And when I opened it, it was a card I sent her for her 100th birthday. And Auntie Florence is still holding on to that card. Very knowledgeable still. We had a very good conversation. And I really enjoyed my time there with Auntie Teacher Florence. Cousin Kitty, it's always good to see Cousin Kitty. And I really enjoyed my time with her. And so I'm back in Texas, very busy, but I'm grateful for little Montserrat, where I could have stepped aside, relax, and enjoy myself. And you, Basil, always good seeing you. And thank you for all you're doing for the people of Montserrat. God bless you, and you continue to enjoy your day.
0: Thank you so much as well. Always good seeing you as well. And stay in touch, all right?
1: Dad?
0: Yes, I said stay in touch. Always good to see you.
1: Okay. Have a blessed day. Thank you.
0: Blessings. Mm-hmm.

0: Hey, caller, good morning. You are.
1: Good morning, boys. I had to call back again. I hope I'm not, I didn't run over my 3 minutes last time.
0: No, man, you're good, man. Go ahead. Talk to me. Talk to us.
1: Okay, let me talk about this business thing that I'm to the Montserrat people specifically. You know what I mean? Because growing up, I had access to tools and machinery because my father and my grandfather in construction and things like that. And I'm thankful to be on the job site with my father and thing because he was like a guiding angel for me, because you go on the job site and the old guys don't want to teach you because they say they're going to thief your work and things like that. You're going to steal their work and your thief trade on the job and stuff. But my father, like, nobody with them, just learn what you can learn, you know? How many young people are going to get this opportunity when some of these old people still pass on the same nonsense to the children that somebody's going to go and teach the work if they show them how to do things and stuff? It is stupid. This is what's holding the country back. And it, you know what really bothers me is that the same guys that was on the construction site with my father, they would rather tell me about women, they would buy me a drink, or they would tell me about marijuana and all of this stuff instead of actually teaching me the trade itself, brother. And this is something that we have to eradicate from our society. We have to set the children up for a future where they don't end up on drug addiction or Alcoholic Anonymous and all of this stuff, people. So if somebody as a child come to you and they want to learn something, what is in your head that you're holding it back from this child to learn, man? And then say Montserrat is not progress. And it's not to say that Montserrat is not a civilized country. We only have one murder every 10 years, but you go next door to Antigua, any other island, brother. Last year, we did not report a murder. Nobody now said nothing about that. You know what I mean? Everybody just talk about the road need fixed, litter on the street. We don't really have third world problems or first world problems, as I would call them, but Montserrat is not New York, so... If you teach somebody something positive today that can help them tomorrow. You know why I'm so emotional, boy? Because I'm thankful that Nurse Francis wanted to give me a crazy injection, boy, and my mother went and get one second evaluation for me to say, well, yo, my son is good, man. Dr. Cooper saved my life, boy. And, yo, I'm wondering how many young people go through what I went through in Montserrat, and that's why people walk with God dead in peace, boy. You know what I mean? We don't have to kill people, boy. We can make people suicidal in Montserrat. And we need suicidal prevention in Montserrat. We need people there to talk to the young people who's going through stress when they can't see the way out of the circumstances. Because if mommy has struggled and daddy has struggled, the child has struggled too, Rasta. You know what I mean? And that's why, boy, I'm happy my son is in Montserrat, so I could reach out to the other kids and them and talk to them, boy, because I understand what Montserrat is and how Montserrat is, brother. And it's not even just the children, them boys, the plants and them, because sometimes it rain for months, brother, you know what I mean? So Montserrat is a struggle. So if you can make anybody's life easier in Montserrat, brother, we got to do our due diligence and make everybody's life comfortable. Thank you, brother.
0: Thank you, too. Thank you. Someone says, good morning, Baz. Oh, my goodness. It is so, it's sad to hear that people are still waiting to have their BP checked at the Lookout Warden-assisted accommodation. Remember, that's what we're afraid of, that they end up in someone's office in a drawer. And remember, I want to say this aloud, the lady, when she called last week, she said, listen, they are to be used. You know, Christiana Howe from out of Canada, when she was advocating for them, said, please don't put them up. They need to be used. That's why the lady sent them. So I'm asking the persons who are in control, please don't keep them in your drawers and all of that. They are to be used. Please.

0: someone says, good morning, Basil. I absolutely second what EZ is saying this morning. I absolutely second what he's saying. Someone says, good morning, Baz. Can't wait to see you in the UK. Hurry and come, man. Hurry and come. But remember, I don't drink and I don't smoke. I want to remind you guys, remember, I don't drink and I don't smoke. All right? So please take it easy with me. Please take it easy with me. Caller, good morning. You're live on ZGB Radio.
1: Good morning. I didn't really intend to be on video, but as we're there.
0: Yeah, good morning. Go ahead, man. Talk to me.
1: Yeah. Last time I called, I think I called a bit too late, and it was at the end of the program. But what I really wanted to find out was, and we're talking about this PSA test, the prostate screening test. What my question is, to those who know, and maybe the doctor, Honorable Dr. Henry Bufang might know, why is it? What is the root cause of the reason why the Afro-Caribbean male or the African male is predominant in getting prostate cancer at a certain age over other how shall we say, cultures? Is it diet? Is it, what do we call it? Just a matter of ethnicity? Or is it geographical region? Just something that I would like to know for myself and others would like to know. Because if we know the root cause, then we can address the problem. And that's what's on my mind for today.
0: Thank you, man. Thank you so much. You're looking good. You're looking good.
1: Cheers, man. Working it out, sweating it out in this heat, man. It's like 30-something degrees out there, man.
0: All right. Look after yourself, brother. Look after yourself. Good.
2: What's on my mind in Calypso?
0: Someone says, good morning, Basil. Every morning, I look forward to hearing your motivational messages. It sets my day, and on Fridays, I do miss it. Well, I'll be on Friday, okay? I will be on Friday. God's... will I be on Friday? No, I won't. Oops. I'm sorry. Yeah. Little Lenny will be on.

Killing me, they're killing me. Someone says, Basil, come on, stop pretending. You know what I go on with Ingrid, you know? And the person is smiling. And the person says, someone messaged me from America since Saturday and me put up my antenna. Hi, hi. Oh, no, me not get the real story. But you see, that is the thing, eh? And this is how lies and so come around, you know? People don't know. People have no idea. And there's nothing factual. And then he make up a story. She make up a story. Somebody has make up a story. And then they are spicing a story. And then you got a story that we feed to the world, you know? Without it being fact checked. Nothing factual, you know? I tell you. He say, she say, that he say, that she say. And that is how rumors and stories start. Oh, boy. I tell you, it's not easy. But again, on this program, I will only say and get involved in what I know. And if I don't know, I don't know. For example, I can't speak on a ferry because I don't know. I have no clue. I've never gotten a correspondence that says, this is what's going to be happening with this ferry. This is the information that you need to send out on the radio. So I can't. All right? I must be factual with whatever I'm saying. Same thing. I'm hearing some stories, some grumblings here and there. Oh, this is going on at the government. But I don't know.

You tell them, yeah, I know that they're looking out for me and they want to see me, but let them know that I'm trying to keep my figure and all of that, you know. So no drinking, no smoking, nothing at all like that, right? Somebody says, good morning, Mr. C. I'm still waiting for a public works department to come to look on the road. It's months now. And again, I'm asking the public works family. I don't know if you guys know where Mr. Cedric Wade is in St. John's. If you guys know, please go check him out. He keeps messaging me almost every week. So I don't know. Mr. Sweeney, can you go and check out Cedric Wade? He's somewhere there in St. John's. That gentleman. All right. And he's having some issues with his road. And if you guys can go and check on him for me, please. You know, I know that you can put a smile on his face. So please, guys. All right. Javon, please go and check that man for me. Huh? Thank you.

There was a government announcement on radio a few weeks ago about tendering for ferry service for Montserrat. Are the dates for the tender passed or still active? Inquiring minds want to know. The Access Department should have the relevant information. And hopefully for friends at Access are listening, somebody can at least send us a little note, give us a little info, some sort of feedback. That will be highly appreciated. All right. Thank you. Good morning to the folks at the Access Department.

0: 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Good morning.
1: Good morning, brother.
0: Good morning. Good morning, brother.
1: I want to take my time and make a statement, but I want to reach to the ears and the minds of the people. But if you're in an establishment sitting down, chilling, and a man want to smoke a cigarette, you should just excuse the people in the establishment and go to a private place and smoke his cigarette and not come amongst people and smoke there. And because by the rate of secondhand smoking death is not a simple figure statistic. It is a serious statistic. And people who smoke cigarettes, that's their personal choice. But excuse the rest of the people, the patrons, or the people who are in the environment there, and go one side and have your cigarette. And don't let your cigarette be a nuisance onto somebody else. I've been preaching this for months. Please excuse yourself from the public and go one place. In England, Baz, you don't smoke in public places. But here, I realize 7, 8, 9, 10 people sitting down in an establishment, and one man come and light a cigarette there. That's 10 men who could possibly be cancer threat. And these people are making their voice loud on you when you're asking them, please excuse themselves from the public and go have their cigarettes privately. So I hope by saying it on the radio now, somebody realizes the dangers of cigarette, and two, secondhand smoking is a very and very serious thing. And you must consider people who are in the environment, in the establishment, and go and have your cigarette all on your own. Thank you, Bug.
0: Thank you, too. You. Thank you. Speaking about smoking, just about 2 days ago, I think I was in an establishment, and a guy just lit his cigarette, you know, like he just came off a flight or something. And I had to say, yo, not inside here, brother. You have to go outside, go smoke, you know. And then he just, you know, dragged himself out. But right in the establishment, this guy just took out a cigarette and lit it up. Yo, I had to say, oi, not here. No, sir. And he just went outside. Somebody says, good day. Just a question for you. The car from Rotary was raffled already. I haven't heard anything. And I just saw my 3 tickets. Just wondering. I think that car was raffled. Was it in December, early January, January 1st, 2nd? And I think a young man did win that car. Am I wrong? Somebody needs to help me. Ozzy, help me now. Or maybe somebody from Rotary, somebody from the Rotary family, if you can, alert me, let me know. But I think that a young man did win that car, and I think that he had an option. He could have taken the money, it was either the money or the car, and I think that he took the money. Yeah, if we're speaking about the same thing, I think that, I think so. I think that raffle had passed, and the guy decided, no, I'm going to take the money. I don't want the car to take the money, because he was going back to the UK. I think so. Ozzy, help me out, no man. Someone says, good morning, Uncle Baz. Montserrat is small, and in this day and age, the world is smaller too. We have a PRO. Why are they not issuing a statement to clarify or deny what's happening in our government? We the people have a right to transparency, just as we have the right to vote them in. We allow this rumor to spread like wildfire. We the people love Dr. Bufang and don't want to be having a panic attacks unnecessarily. Good morning, caller. Morning.
2: Morning. Morning, Basil. Good morning.
0: Morning to you. Man. Morning to you, bro.
2: A man can't rest himself, boy. Anyway, listen, Basil. Yeah, that was my son, Vakel, who won the car, the prize, by the Rotary in December. But he chose to take the money because not UK. He lives in the US. So he decided to take the money.
0: Okay, good. Right.
2: Did that. Did I clarify anything?
0: Yes, I think I think you did, right? Yeah, so I just wanted to make sure that I had the right information. But I do know, as I said, that the raffle did take place, and I know that there was an option, the car or the money, and I think that the guy did take the money. So
2: my son.
0: Right. I didn't want to say he's your son. I didn't want to say it's your
2: son. It's okay. Well, you're lucky and God bless people.
0: Yeah, you can say that. That's fine.
2: Basil, while I'm on it and I'm getting ready. Basil, I am here in the world somewhere. And let me tell these men, they're getting free medicals down there. Anything free with medicals where you know what could happen to you or whatever to get tested, brother man, they better go for it. Because nothing really is for free. And for you put out this initiative and people could get their PSA test, people could get their prostate check, people could get, and listen, it might be prostate, but then the doctor, they're testing you and find out something else. You understand? And people need to understand that you could go in for one thing.
0: I think maybe because of his location, he might be dropping out. Yeah, I think we lost you there.
2: You say 150? I'm hoping that there's more than 150 men who's going to show up next week, Friday. All right?
0: Yeah,
2: I won't be there.
0: Yeah, hold on.
2: I'm going to do my part.
0: We lost you for a moment.
2: Yeah.
0: You just came back. So we lost you. We lost you there for a moment, bro.
2: Okay, so I was saying anything that for free. And you could get it free, especially your medical future. They need to go and take the initiative seriously. Because you could go in there for one thing, and next thing, that thing you're going in to check, that's perfect. But the other things on them might not be. So now somebody else find out something, so you know something.
0: Mm-hmm. All right, seems to be having issues from wherever he is. Thank you, man. Someone says, good morning, Basil. The gentleman who always calls in and to find out about the hot mix plant says that he will call in until every hole in the roads are fixed. Is it the government's fault that his vehicle is old? Well, let me tell you. Somebody, you know, he's holding on to that with his dear life. And some people treasure things, you know. There's a man in Antigua who's a senator. Yeah. And he's a well-known man in Antigua. And I can tell you that his government has been in power for quite a long time. And this man, Mr. Hearst, he has a car that he's driving in Antigua since 1965. I want to repeat that. This gentleman, Mr. Hearst, in Antigua, and he's high in the government. He's been around. He's a senator. This man has been driving a vehicle in Antigua since 1969. Wow. Someone says, good morning, Baz. People love session. They love instability and fear and chaos. Can't find one positive post on their media pages. Just full of hot air and styrofoam. Calypso. Good morning, Baz. In memory of our great friend and journalist, Mr. Bennett Roach of The Reporter.
3: That's what's on my mind. That's what's on my mind.
0: And I think the person is saying if he was around, he may have already investigated matters on whether or not a constitutional amendment requiring members of parliament, MPs, to vacate their elected seats if they resign from or formally cross the floor to another party for a by-election to be held. So the electorate can decide whether to renew the MP's mandate, similar to Barbados. Yeah, and somebody said, Basil, you're correct. The cars raffled on the 1st of January. The winner chose the money. And the person is asking a question. The question is, Does the community want to have the rotary car raffle again? And I think that anything at all with you know, the thing, stuff like raffle, people get interested. Yeah. And they can't wait for the day or the evening of the raffle. And everybody's holding their breath. Want to hear their names? Well, hopefully. They're hoping, right? Hoping. Okay, so in regards to the ferry tender, it is currently being finalized. Again, in regards to the ferry tender, it is currently being finalized.

Hey, check your morning time. It's 20 minutes moving up on the hour. 20 minutes moving up on 10 o'clock. What's in your mind, huh? Here comes another Honorable Premier. Good morning to you, sir. I have admired your sound thinking and your tenacity for many years. I was excited when you re-entered the fray because of my confidence in you and, more importantly, because of my strong desire to see you make your final departure from politics with dignity and with an unsurpassable legacy. This matter has hit the airwaves about getting rid of Dr. Wu Feng is disturbing. Because you have an imperable hide, I implore you to remember that Dr. Wu Feng's accomplishments are your accomplishments. And when the history books are written, they will refer to the Reuben Mead administration. Honorable Premier, handle Honorable Dr. Wu Feng with care, with kid gloves, and do not allow your potentially great legacy to be severely tarnished. I love you and appreciate you. Keep up the great work.

And so the antennas are out, huh? I'm telling you, the antennas are out. Someone says, Baz, I'm in the Salem area. Yeah, and I'm gagging over someone's bush burning as we speak. So over someone's bush burning as we speak, a cigarette smoker would be welcomed at the moment. I like that. Okay, I hear you. There you go. Some more good news coming from the, well, some words coming from the Rotary family. Thank you so much for the work that you guys do. Yeah, so let me big up the entire Rotary crew, Rotary family. Thank you for the great work that you do.

Okay, so good morning. So we're going to try to give you an update about the prostate, the free checks for men tomorrow. But I know that we're tipping 150. So you need to register. We're tipping 150. And we're trying to get to 200. Yeah, Dr. Twitt said, Baz, try and get up to 200. I can tell you that as we speak, we're tipping 150 plus. But we're trying to get up to 200. All right? Yeah? And if Dr. Twitt says that we can do 200, yes, we can do 200. Someone says, good morning, Basil. What is on my mind? I'm happy to know the desk of the voice desk is clear now. He is with the UA. I tell you, stone firing this morning. Stone firing. Somebody saying that they're happy to know that the desk of the voice of the desk is clear now. That he is with the UA.

Morning, Basil. Just to let you know, I just got back home from getting my biopsy in the UK just because of you, my friend. Thank you. Wow. Just imagine, this guy lives all the way in the UK. He's listening to The Breakfast Show, and he went out today to get his biopsy done, and he's sending some love my way. He's saying, Basil, thank you. It's because of you. Thank you. Thank you for listening, bro. Thank you for listening, and good luck. See you soon. Someone else is saying here, good morning, Basil. What's on my mind is please handle Dr. Bufang with dignity and love. Who God bless, no man can curse. What? Keep your head up. Keep smiling. Have a blessed day, Montserrat. Someone is saying, good morning, Baz. The electricity has been going off frequently since last week. Can Mull let the public know what's happening, please? In fact, I tried to reach out to the director this morning, and we'll try to get some information for everybody, including me, because I'd like to know as well, right? Yeah, but I did reach out to the director earlier this morning, and hopefully we can get some information on that. Oh, somebody's asking, good morning, Baz. Who made the report about a line on the house so we can check? And to the person who sent that message earlier saying that you don't know if the line belongs to Digicel or Flow, can you quickly send me back a message so that I can send the folks in the right direction? Please and thank you. Oh, man, I tell you, they're killing me this morning. Someone says, good morning, Basil. All of a sudden, I have a problem with buying a raffle ticket in Montserrat, and then all the money goes to New York. Oh, boy, I tell you. But oh, I was actually wondering if I got a drink. I don't think I got a drink out of that money, even though I was sitting close. I don't know the recipient, and I know the parents and all of that, you know, but I don't even think that I got a drink out of that money, you know. So I'm agreeing with you. I'm agreeing with you simply because I don't think that I got a drink out of that money. But I like it. All of a sudden, I have a problem with buying a raffle ticket in Montserrat, and then all the money goes to New York. I tell you. I love it.

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1: Yeah, my son, good morning to you.
0: Good morning. It was good to see you yesterday. Looking very colorful indeed. You heard the memo and you did what you had to do. You didn't let nobody down. It is good to see you.
1: Yeah, thank you. Thank you, my son. But yesterday, really, it was such a lovely turnout. And what an outpouring, emotional outpouring. It is sometimes touching. It is so touching to see a man being emotional, and to see men being emotional. My dear, lovely Sonia at Camilla. I'm a human, lovely a young woman. Bright, progressive. When I went to her business place there in St. Peter's, I was really shocked at what I saw there. The quality of equipment and something she had there, and everything is in proper order. Well, there you are. We'll miss her. God bless her soul. But it was good to see such an old, a big old turn of Munch Russians. And it was a colorful display. Young people, lots of young people. And I stood there on the side, watching all the girls go by, watching the guys. And I'm saying, gee whiz, what are we going to do? What are we doing for these young people? You know, memories of the past years came back to my mind there yesterday when Munch flourished, and the good times and the good life used to roll. But those days have gone, but the memories are still there, very rich. I wonder what degree our country would be able to recover. Devastated. Our economy totally ruined. And this is why I'm looking for, I'm even praying that something, our government can move to do something or some things as we look towards having, look towards reviving the economy. Rebuilding a devastated country is not an easy task. And I would wish that all of our elected leaders would really join together, shoulder to shoulder, in the rebuilding of this ruined country. The occasions when Munch looks nice, yes, there was an occasion. But the truth is, we're still far away from what we should have. But my son, I'll come back again, praying that we'll all bind ourselves together in the rebuilding of this country. Goodbye.
2: Goodbye.
0: No mic drop today. That was beautiful, huh?
2: Yeah.
0: Said he'll come back again, but it's got to be next week. That for sure. Yeah, said he'll come back again, but that has to be next week. Someone says, good morning, Brother Basil. Can a leopard change its spots? Are we erasing the past political history? The parliament from 2014 to 2019 was our most turbulent as a result of personal battle. The speaker had to use some drastic measures. How quickly we forget. Someone says, good morning, Uncle Baz. What age must you be to get the free test for men done? I believe that this test must not go by age. What is your age? Anyway, once you're over 40, you know, for the prostate, of course. But if you want to be, you know, you're a young man and you want to get the free testing done, yeah, just, you know, send your name in. Of course, you can register. So remember that we're going to have free medical test for men. And of course, we'll have free prostate checks as well. But you know that you hear it all the time, over 40, okay? But still sign up, bro. Stand up and you'll be good to go. There you go. Don't be left out, all right? We're over 150 and we're trying to get up to 200. Yeah, urologist Dr. Dwayne Twait from Antigua. He said, Baz, let's try and get 200 and we're good to go. So we're right now at 150 odd.

Good morning, Baz. Good morning. Do you remember the saying, when the cat is away, the mice will play? Well, it has come alive this morning on the What's On Your Mind program. The Premier has been off island for a few days, and the rats have come out of their nest. And wow, they're filling the airwaves with misinformation and disinformation. I pray that our good doc ignore the devious and shameful psychological pressure that is being slyly placed on her to cross the floor. Don't give in to them, doc. Don't give in to them.

0: Someone says, good morning, Baz. Hopefully, all the shouts for the good doctor this morning on the What's On Your Mind program have nothing to do with what's coming her way on Sunday, July 5th. Pressure bus pipe. Hopefully, all the shouts for the good doctor this morning have nothing to do with what's coming her way on Sunday, July 5th. I leave it there.
1: That's what's on my mind. That's what's on my mind.
0: Okay, so I think that Ian had called all the way from London and asking about what's happening for the bus drivers, etc. I've reached out to a bus driver and he just sent this. He says, good morning, bro. I'm sorry, I'm now seeing this. I think that they're just waiting for the funds to go into the MTTA account. So once that is done, we will get a subsidy. It is $400 per month. Okay? So somebody please tell Ian what is being said and he can share. All right? So again, I'm getting this from a bus driver who would know. And he's saying, I think they're just waiting for the funds to go into the MTTA account. And we will be getting subsidies of $400 per month. All right? So there you go.

gotta go. And so it started slowly, but it has built up. It did build up to an interesting morning, huh? Wow. Thank you so much, everybody. Thank you so much, everybody. And we could never forget our silent listeners, right? Thank you so much as well. Back again tomorrow morning, right here on ZJB Radio on The Breakfast Show. Tomorrow's going to be Wednesday with and for the ladies. In the meantime, take care yourselves, right? Continue to be thankful, continue to be safe, and continue to be blessed. BBC's World News up next, JJP's around the corner, Little Lenny at 2, and DJ Grace in the nighttime. And Basil, have a tremendous and a terrific Tuesday. Good morning.

Minutes after 10 o'clock. Good morning, people. Well, morning from this side of the world, of course, and for our friends in the United Kingdom, it's into the afternoon for you. And even across the region, for example, in Jamaica, it's a lot earlier for the morning. It's only after 9 o'clock. So Basil Chambers, he's finished for today. Today being Tuesday, had another round, another session of What's on Your Mind. And the day continues with Area Cruising. That's Diana Ross. It is my house. Yeah, everybody's confused. I don't know why. And why they're confused, they say, Jay, I can't believe it's Tuesday. Yes, it is. You know what I always say, once you reach Tuesday, that's it. Don't even think about Wednesday. You reach Tuesday and then, bam, the weekend is right there. Luther Vandross, never too much. Oh, did I say, I'm JGP, howdy. Oh, man, running from studio to studio. Yeah, that's how it is.

1,000 kisses from you, never too much. The late Luther Vandross right here on St. Jamie Radio. Can you believe 16 minutes after 10 o'clock already? Yeah, good morning, howdy, hello, and hi. Yeah, we got you. Thank you so much for being on with us on St. Jamie Radio. Okay. I'm not sure if you heard the news, but record executive, big name, Clive Davis... Yeah, he died. I think he was about 94. And according to reports, that's the man they said discovered Whitney Houston. And he said when that lady, first time he saw her singing was at a church or something. When she came out, she was so different to all of the other talented singers and persons he've met over the years. He said she just had this sparkle about her. Yeah, that's right. So here was Whitney Houston. How will I know? And you will know when I give you, when I tell you the numbers of 1-664-491-7227 and 1-664-491-9064. The WhatsApp, it's 1-664-496-2885. Facebook, JGP-The Caribbean Voice.

Okay. By the way, did you realize that song is about someone asking for advice? How will I know and what do I do when they say you will know? That's Whitney Houston right here on ZJB Radio. The man who started her off into her professional singing career, Clive Davis, passed away. Yes. We got 21 minutes after 10 o'clock. Hold on. We got some greetings, some highs, some hellos. Later on, I got to speak with somebody. What time to say? Okay, this afternoon, people, make sure that you're on. Maybe around 12:45 thereabouts. Trust me, it's going to be so, so exciting and interesting, too.

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2: The National Day of Prayer and Thanksgiving is a public holiday, which will be observed on Wednesday, July 8, 2026. To mark the occasion, a church service will be held under the auspices of the Minister of Ecclesiastical Affairs, Honorable Veronica Dorset Hector. The event will take place at the Faith Tabernacle Pentecostal Church in Braids, commencing at 5 p.m. The theme for this year's observance is Gratitude to God for a Nation Preserved. Give God His Due. All are invited to attend and participate in the Thanksgiving service. The general public is reminded that this is a declared public holiday. In accordance with Section 10 of the Public Holidays Act, all banks, shops, stores, and public offices are required to remain closed. For clarity, and notwithstanding Section 10, the following exceptions apply. A drugstore or drug shop may open on a public holiday for the purpose of making up prescriptions and supplying drugs. A petrol station may open for the sale of gasoline, oil, or motor accessories. And a garage may open for the purpose of effecting emergency repairs to motor vehicles. In accordance with Section 12 of the Public Holidays Act, any person who keeps open a bank, public office, or shop in contravention of the Act shall be liable on summary conviction to a penalty of $1,000.
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0: Heritage.
1: The Ministry of Agriculture is informing the public that the procedure for an animal to be slaughtered at the Braids Abattoir has been modified. Farmers are now required to reach out to the Veterinary and Livestock Department to register their animals for slaughter, ensuring that the necessary checks are conducted prior to the animal's arrival at the abattoir. Any animal that has not been registered with the department for the essential checks and documentation will not be permitted for processing. It is important to note that registration for slaughter can occur up to 1 week before the scheduled slaughter date to guarantee that all animals are processed in a timely manner. The Veterinary and Livestock Department can be contacted at 491-2076 to schedule appointments.
2: The environment is precious. It means a lot to us. The environment is precious. Protection is a must.
3: The annual migration of marine turtles to lay eggs on Montserrat has begun. To ensure the welfare of the nesting turtle and its eggs, you are encouraged not to drive or light bonfires on the beaches where turtles are nesting. 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Many nations, including Montserrat, also protect turtles with local legislation, such as the Turtles Act, Chapter 12.06, under the laws of Montserrat. This message comes to you complements the Ministry of Agriculture, Lands, Housing and the Environment, and ZJB Radio.
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no matter whatever happens, it is a beautiful day. We are here. We don't usually say thank you for the pain, Lord. We say thank you for the good things and so on and so forth. Thank you for the food we are about to eat. We never really say thank you, Lord, for putting me through the hard times, no food. But we got to give thanks. Why? Because we are the ones who are here, and it is a beautiful day. Jermaine Edwards doing that. Today's the King Man's birthday. Good morning, King. The man of the Lord, boy. St. Kitts Nevis, good morning. We got you. And King Man, lots of love coming to you from mommy-in-law, Sister Seal. Yeah, a whole lot of love. She says, Lord, I love that man. She says, go strong. Happy, happy birthday, King Man. Birthday greetings from John Pike Jr., the entire family. Listen to your family big. Okay, Sister Seal, wishing you all the best in your birthday today. Good morning, Sister Seal. I'm not even going to ask you how are you, because she said, listen, I am good. I'm good under the cover of the Lord. And she always gives me advice. She said to me, listen, don't trust nobody, not even me. Oh, my goodness. As a matter of fact, that reminds me of a good friend of mine who says, listen, if your own heart attacks you, who can you trust? Have you ever noticed whenever someone says somebody had a heart attack, they never asked whose heart attacked them? But if somebody says somebody attacked them, they always ask who? Thank you for every situation. Think about that. Make me. Good morning, Francis Baker Weeks. Good morning, good morning, good morning, George. And how are you? Please send birthday greetings to my granddaughter, Shari Barzi. Morning, Shari. Greetings coming from Granny Francis. Morning, morning, lady. Morning, ladies, as a matter of fact. Good morning, smiling Denise. How are you? Tell Princess.

0: about us tonight. We got some breathy greetings going out to Sil. And greetings coming from Shags in the UK. Wishing you a lovely day today.
1: Out here.
0: Gotta take off those chains, people. We're cruising. I'm JGP. You know who you are. Part of the ZJB Radio

Just gotta give praise, gotta give thanks, because as I said before, we're the ones who are here. And thank you so much for being on. And more birthday greetings going out to the King Man himself. Happy, happy birthday greetings to you from the family. And from your wonderful lady right there, Pastor Marcia John, wishing you all the best in your birthday today. Happy, happy birthday. Enjoy. Hey, Shari. Shari Barzi's birthday's on today. And Granny Francis sending you lots and lots of love and more birthday greetings as well. Yeah, we're cruising along with you. Somebody said JGP, loads of sports boy, women's cricket, men's cricket, international football. Lionel Messi, he has the record for scoring the most goals in World Cup football action.

Yeah, that's Brother Hezekiah Walker, Every Praise. And happy, happy birthday greetings to Kingman. Good morning. Yeah, it's your birthday today, I understand. And your wonderful mommy-in-law, Sister Seal. Wishing you all the best in your birthday today and plenty, plenty more. Many, many more. Yeah, sing it out. 17 minutes to go before 11 o'clock. And coming up at 11, we have a message which will be presented by Nurse Julian. Yeah, that's going to be on. And that message is about chronic kidney disease. So make sure that you're on with us right here on ZJB Radio at 11 o'clock this morning.

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0: so much more. 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

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Smoothly operating right here on ZJB Radio. We got some more birthday greetings to wonderful mom Nana's birthday's on today. Happy, happy birthday, mommy. And who else we got? Oh, yeah, Mildred Farrell. And greetings from Felicia and Daryl and Avery and Ariel and Malik and Jaden and Alani. And may God continue to richly bless you, lady. Loads and loads of greetings. So nice when all these greetings coming in. So we invite you to stay tuned with us right here on ZJB Radio in just a bit. At around 11 o'clock, we should be getting into a message presented by Nurse Julian. That's going to be on, looking at chronic kidney disease. So that should be on. And then later on, we should be having another presentation as well right here on ZJB Radio. It's all part of exciting radio. All part of exciting radio, so stay with us. Like I usually say, if you got to make a move, no problem, because we're portable. You can take us along with you. All right? You can always take us along with you, and we'll have some fun together. Thank you so much for being on. Like I said, we are cruising. Why? Because it's Cruising Tuesday. Southern Cross, Crosby, Stills, Nash, and Young. Sailing along on the airwaves of ZJB Radio.

0: all the people from South, howdy, the Southern Cross, Crosby, Stills, Nash & Young. And it's now time for that presentation by Nurse Julian on chronic kidney disease right here on ZJB Radio.
1: I am Nurse Julian. I'm going to speak about a pair of important organs that we have in our bodies. So it's your kidneys. Your kidneys is a pair of reddish brown organs located on either side of your spine, just below the rib cage. The right one is slightly lower than the left. They are shaped like kidney beans, and hence that's how the kidney bean probably got its name. They are about 4 to 5 inches long, and it's about the size of a fist. However, the weight depends on your height, weight, and for your age, which we refer to as the BMI or the body mass index. Kidneys are vital organs that filter blood, remove waste, regulate fluid balance, and maintain electrolyte levels in the body. So I'm just going to briefly mention again or explain the functions of the kidneys. Filtration of blood. The kidneys filter approximately 200 quarts of blood daily, removing waste such as urea, creatinine, and toxins. This process is very essential because it prevents toxic buildup in the body. Waste removal. The kidneys eliminate or they remove waste products from the bloodstream, which are excreted as urine. Regulation of fluid balance. The kidneys help maintain the body's fluid balance by controlling the volume of urine produced. They adjust urine output based on hydration levels. So that means if you are dehydrated, you will pass less urine, while if you are very hydrated, you will pass urine very often. It ensures that the body does not become dehydrated or too much overload of fluids in the body. Electrolyte balance. The kidneys regulate the levels of essential minerals and electrolytes such as sodium, referred to as salt, potassium, and calcium, which are crucial for muscle function. It also regulates the acid-base balance or the pH level in the blood, which is a vital process as well in the body. The kidneys, they also regulate blood pressure. The kidneys produce hormones, which play a very key role in regulating blood pressure and controlling the volume of resistance in the veins. The kidneys also produce hormones, which help in the production of red blood cells and another hormone which regulates the absorption of calcium in the body. These functions highlight the kidneys' essential role in maintaining balance and overall health in the body. Regular kidney tests are important to monitor kidney health and to detect any potential issues early. There are some silent impacts of kidney disease. Prolonged high blood pressure can gradually harm the body's filter system. The kidneys constantly clean the blood, recycling on delicate structures that are sensitive to pressure changes. When the blood pressure stays elevated over time, these tiny filters become deteriorated. They wear out. This process is slow, and often you don't feel anything. There are no symptoms, and that makes it very difficult to detect early. By the time routine tests reveal reduced kidney function, the condition may be advanced. However, there are some subtle signs, warning signs, that we can look for. You may see swelling in the lower legs or your face, ongoing tiredness, which you cannot explain, and urine that appears unusually foamy. Note that chronic disease frequently develops without any clear symptoms, especially people living with long-term high blood pressure. There are some things that we can do to assist ourselves. Even when the blood pressure is managed with medication, experts say that regular kidney monitoring, annual blood and urine tests can help. These are very important. Diet is also a key factor. So if you take high salt intake, often hidden in especially processed foods, can increase the strain on blood vessels and the kidney over time. So that means there is a connection between high blood pressure and kidney health. Early awareness and routine checks remain the most effective way to reduce long-term risk of kidney damage. So it is very important that we check our kidneys early. After listening to me, I would expect that you may have some questions. And to deal with these questions, the Ministry of Health, Primary Healthcare, we have planned an educational session on chronic kidney disease. There is a very special lady. She's a nephrologist. She deals with chronic kidney disease. She's going to come all the way from the UK. She's Dr. Kalsi. She has been seeing clients with kidney disease at the St. Peter's Clinic. And she will be on Ireland from the 29th of June to the 3rd of July. And as such, because you may have questions, that session is planned especially for you. So we are inviting all those living with chronic kidney disease, those who are diagnosed with high blood pressure, diabetes, any chronic illness, or you may just want to come and listen and learn and be aware. The session is open to the general public. So the session will be held at Davy Hill Community Center from 5 p.m. to 6:30 p.m. on July 1st, which is a Wednesday. Everyone is invited, and remember, the specialist will be there to answer your questions. I thank you very much. And I also want to inform the people who have been diagnosed with chronic illness who are due to see Dr. Kalsi. Please, those who have not received their forms to do their blood test, please contact the St. John's Health Center. We have been calling some people and we are unable to reach them, probably because their numbers are not assigned. So please, if you are supposed to see the doctor, you have an appointment, please come to visit us. Okay, so I'm looking forward to see everyone at Davy Hill Community Center, July 1st, from 5 to 6:30 p.m. Thank you very much.
0: And that was a presentation on chronic kidney disease that was presented by Nurse Julian right here on ZJB Radio.
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All right, that's one of the laziest, smoothest bass lines. Jerry Rafferty, right down the line. Thank you so much for being on with us. We got some highs and hellos, and hello back to you as well. Thank you so much for being on with us on ZJB Radio. Appreciate that. Appreciate that. We got folks at home. We got folks at work. We got folks on the outside, on the inside. Guess what? Tune into ZJB Radio.

0: Bring Me a Higher Love. He was the lead singer for, was it a group called Traffic? I'm not even sure. Anyway, thank you so much for being on with us right here on ZJB Radio. 19 minutes after 11 o'clock our time already.
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0: Friday, July 3rd, when the sun sets, we take the action to Gerald's. It's Uncle Bear's, the street party, the way it used to be, the road show. Now we're giving it to you one last one. One last time. Well, that's what they say. Friday, July 3rd. It's the road show at Outside Clemens Bar in Gerald's. 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
0: 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The Road Show, the way it used to be. 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

Okay, that's the Commodores playing a tribute to the late Jackie Wilson and Marvin Gaye and all those folks with the night shift. But tell you what, we got some folks in the UK listening in. And they say, boy, George, some say George. They didn't even speak into the English accent. You know, it's not too hot to talk that way. So they say, listen, boy, it's hot, hot, hot. Send some rain, send some sun, send some heat. No, no, not heat. They said rain and what is it said? They said breeze. That's right, breeze. Do they still have breeze? The soap powder. Anyway, this is Toto with the rain song, especially for our friends in the United

0: That's especially for friends in the United Kingdom and some parts of the USA where they got a lot of fire and sun and so on. Toe-toe-toe with the song Rain. Some people say rains in Africa, rains over Africa. So in England side of the United Kingdom, they had this horrific train crash. And now over in Wales, understand that there's been a bus crash as well. My goodness. Oh, have to hope for the very best, people. 26 minutes, we're heading towards 12 o'clock. At 12, it's news, plus more special presentations for you. 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
1: 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Did you know elderly people, infants, toddlers, and individuals with underlying health conditions can be at high risk of heat-related illnesses? Don't fall victim to the summer heat. Combat the heat. Wear sun-protective clothing, for example, lighter-colored, loose-fitting clothing that allows for sweat to easily evaporate and for air to pass through. Stay hydrated throughout the day by increasing your level of water intake and by drinking cool, refreshing beverages like natural fruit juices. Also, reduce alcohol consumption as alcohol can lead to dehydration. Stay cool and stay safe.

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0: this is Makai, my energetic precious daughter. She is 3 months old now. During my pregnancy, I developed gestational diabetes. I had to make diet changes and do daily blood glucose testing. What a change it was for me. It was disheartening and stressful. Despite all this, Makai and I are healthy. Diabetes is manageable. 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
1: Gestational diabetes is an early sign of type 2 diabetes risk, and about 50% of women with gestational diabetes go on to develop type 2 diabetes. 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Healthy living is disease preventing.

0: Yeah, like he's becoming a regular Nova. He's becoming a regular people. MC, Mr. Cox, popped in to say howdy. Yeah, it's cruising on a Tuesday right here on ZJB Radio. You know, whenever we say cruising, people tend to think about boats and so on. No, no. You could cruise at home and listening to us on ZJB Radio. Stay home, chill out. Our friends in the United Kingdom, listen, howdy to Happy Star, Poppy Star. They said, boy, the place of Mundung. Let me tell you all something. I know earlier Basil said put somebody's son in a suitcase. What I'm saying to you all is this. Listen carefully. I wrote these lines to make on your own private pool. They still have bath pan in the UK? If they don't, you know, if they have bath pans, what you do, fill it up with water and sit down in there with some drinks and surround you. Okay? So you do that. Cool out and listeners on ZJB Radio. Anybody calls you and asks you what you're doing, tell them, listen, I'm having an exotic bath. You understand? Morning, morning, Mr. Cox. How are you, my brother?
1: Hey, good morning, Josh.
0: Hey, I'm fine, man. I'm fine. Go ahead.
1: See my friend Sharanda. You know, that big smile. You know? Aisha, how are you?
2: I'm good.
0: Listen, good. None of people, you know, when I tell people I don't make up these things, I'll think I'm joking. So I got in this morning, running from studio to studio. Then I'm on the ear, and then the puppy. Everybody come in. Who not dance and so on? Who not dancing, signing papers and dancing? Dancing and signing papers. And then I'm wondering if you get impetuous. No, boy, they said no, not this week. You understand? But thank you so much for listening. Thank you for calling.

Yes, we got something special coming up right after the news today. We invite you to stay tuned. Right now, we got 13 until 12 people. Yeah, we're cruising in our own way. You got to take it cool and be cool. Stay cool in body and mind and spirit. Told you. He's no longer with us, but the music still is. Gregory Isaacs. Tell you what, with ZJB, I'm JGP, and you

Yeah, we're just cruising. We're just cruising, people. Stay with us. We got news, the midday news presentation. That's going to be on. And then right after that, we'll be getting into a special presentation right here on ZJB Radio.

0: It's another busy, busy day right here on ZJB Radio. Thank you so much for being on with us. We appreciate it. Trust me, we appreciate it. Have a good one.
1: Cool down, cool down, cool down, cool down, cool down.
0: And more birthday greetings going out to Shari. Hi, Shari. Grandmommy, Francis Baker Weeks.
1: All night.
0: Wishing you all the best in your birthday with a whole lot of love.

all Morgans are his family. So we got Morgan Heritage cooling out down by the river or by the beach or here in the Caribbean, here in Montserrat. It's a bit on the windy side. It's nice though.

right. Got some advanced birthday greetings going out to Angela. Hi, Angela. Birthday greetings in advance. And we got some morning greetings going out to a wonderful sister. Good morning, Martha. Jalice, good morning. Understand you're sitting by the beach side. And you got some love greetings coming from Sister Vanjie.

Good morning to Tobago. What? Living the dream, yeah. Yeah, so with us, we got the news coming up. Midday news presentation. Plus, we got the mid-afternoon news presentation later on. That's at 3. Major news roundup's going to be on at 6 o'clock this evening, people.

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1: Good afternoon. I am Victoria Chalmers with the Midday News, which comes to you in association with Beauty Plus.

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1: The Rotary Club of Montserrat has officially launched its Stitches for Success project, a transformative initiative designed to empower women by equipping them with practical sewing skills that can lead to greater financial independence and entrepreneurial opportunities. The project is being funded through a Rotary District grant, and the club extends its sincere appreciation to Rotary District 7030 for investing in an initiative that will create lasting benefits for women and families on Montserrat. In partnership with Chris Taylor-Hilton, founder of Unsewical, participants are receiving hands-on training in sewing techniques, garment construction, and the fundamentals of developing a marketable skill. More details in the news at 6.

In regional news, the Prime Minister of Grenada, Dickon Mitchell, has called for urgent and deeper regional cooperation to accelerate digital transformation across the Caribbean community, CARICOM. Prime Minister Mitchell, the lead head of government with responsibility for science and technology in the CARICOM-KASAI cabinet, made the call at the opening session of a meeting of CARICOM ministers with responsibility for ICT that was held under the theme Accelerating Digital Development to 2030. He underscored the fact that digital technologies are now essential to economic resilience, national security, and sustainable development, and highlighted the significant progress the region is making through the advancement of the CARICOM single ICT space, the adoption of the Strategic Framework for Digital Resilience 2025 to 2030, and strengthened regional collaboration on cybersecurity.

In other regional news, judges, lawyers, and other officers within the legal fraternity weighed in on the effects of social media and related technologies on children in Guyana, even as Attorney General Anil Nandlal assured that as the government moves to craft a framework to regulate the use of social media with a focus on children, it does not intend to have state agencies invade the homes of families. The government is conducting consultations on the issue. The Attorney General met with members of the judiciary and legal fraternity, and it was explained that while the use of the internet facilitates learning, research and innovation, it is important to regulate the use of social media and related technologies to protect children from its harmful effects. In international news, France recorded its hottest day ever on Tuesday amid an exceptional heatwave, the National Weather Agency said. It said France's national thermal indicator, an average of temperatures measured at 30 weather stations, hit a new record of 29.8 degrees Celsius. The previous record of 29.4 degrees Celsius dated back to heatwaves of August 2003 and July 2019. Daytime highs above 40 degrees Celsius were also recorded in many individual weather stations, Meteo France said.

In sports, women having to choose between motherhood and representing their country should become entirely a thing of the past after the ICC introduced guidelines for players returning to elite-level cricket post-pregnancy. During a rest day in the T20 Women's World Cup being played in England, the ICC launched its Return to Play Post-Pregnancy Guidelines on Monday, aimed at providing female players, national boards, medical staff and coaches with a practical reference to support mothers returning to cricket after pregnancy and childbirth. They are designed to help member nations develop their own pregnancy and return to play policies in line with local legislation while supporting player welfare in practical, physical and psychological terms.

And now for the weather forecast, valid up to 8 a.m. tomorrow, Wednesday, the 24th of June, 2026. Generally settled atmospheric conditions will prevail over the next 24 hours. During this time, pockets of low-level moisture embedded in the wind flow could lead to periods of passing showers. Weather today, partly cloudy with a 40% or moderate chance of passing showers. Weather tonight, partly cloudy with a 10% or slight chance of passing showers. Winds east at 19 to 37 kilometers per hour or 12 to 23 miles per hour with possible gusts to 56 kilometers per hour or 35 miles per hour. Seas 1.2 to 2.1 meters or 4 to 7 feet. Small craft operators should continue to exercise caution. Sunset today at 6:45 p.m. and sunrise tomorrow 5:38 a.m. That was the midday news, which came to you in association with Beauty Plus. A reminder that Newswatch is at 3 p.m. and on Major Newscast, the news at 6, join us then. On behalf of CJB's news team, I am Victoria Chalmers, wishing you a pleasant day.

0: And here on ZJB Radio, the time is just about 9.5 minutes after 12 o'clock. Now we present to you a statement in observance of Public Service Day, and this being presented by the Deputy Governor, Lindora Lambert-Sweeney, right here on ZJB Radio.
1: Good day, everyone. Across Montserrat, public officers work every day to deliver the services that keep our island functioning. Whether in healthcare, education, public safety, infrastructure, administration, or community services, your dedication and your support in national development help improve the lives of our people. Today, we pause to recognize and celebrate those contributions as we officially launch Public Service Week 2026 under the theme, Public Service with Purpose, Serving Today, Shaping Tomorrow. Our observance coincides with the United Nations Public Service Day, which recognizes the important role public service plays in supporting national development and improving the lives of citizens. It also provides an opportunity to acknowledge the dedication and contribution of public officers around the world, including those here on Montserrat. This year's theme reflects our own commitment to service excellence and reminds us that public service is more than carrying out tasks or meeting deadlines. Every service delivered, every challenge resolved, every citizen assisted, and every decision made contributes not only to meeting today's needs, but also to shaping a stronger and more resilient future for generations to come. Public service is a commitment to integrity, accountability, professionalism, and collaboration. It is about serving with purpose and working together to improve the lives of our people. I wish to express my sincere appreciation to every public officer for your dedication, resilience, and unwavering commitment, particularly as we continue to navigate increasing demands and expectations in a rapidly changing environment. As a public service, we are continuing a journey of transformation. Across government, efforts are underway to modernize systems, strengthen our workforce, improve service delivery, embrace digital solutions, and build a more responsive, efficient, and citizen-focused workforce. Initiatives such as workforce modernization, digital transformation, compensation and pension reform are helping to lay the foundation for a stronger public service. Whilst transformation often focuses on systems and technology, lasting progress is driven by people. It is our public officers who lead change, deliver services, and turn policy into meaningful outcomes. Recognizing this, we have placed particular emphasis on staff well-being and engagement. A strong public service begins with healthy, motivated, and supported employees, and excellence in service delivery starts within supported employees, and excellence in service delivery starts with investing in the people who provide those services

0: extend beyond the week itself. Many of the activities associated with this observance will be staggered over the coming months, culminating in the first local public service sports day in October. This reflects our commitment to creating sustained opportunities for engagement, learning, recognition, wellness, and collaboration throughout the year. It also recognizes that supporting and investing in you should not be confined to a single week of activities. Every activity has been thoughtfully designed to support, engage, and recognize you. Today, we launched the Ministry Video Showcase themed Our Story Throughout the Years, which will provide ministries and departments with an opportunity to highlight their achievements, showcase their services, and recognize the people who work tirelessly behind the scenes to support national development. We also launched the Public Service Jingle Competition, which will encourage creativity while celebrating the values and spirit of public service. Perhaps the activity I am most looking forward to is the ministry visits. These visits will provide an opportunity for me to engage directly with public service officers across the government, learn more about the important work taking place within ministries and departments, and gain a deeper appreciation for the challenges, achievements, and innovations that often happen behind the scenes. Too often, we see the final service or outcome without fully appreciating the effort, expertise, and dedication required to deliver it. These visits will allow me to spend time with staff, hear their experiences, better understand their day-to-day realities, and celebrate the valuable contributions they make to national development. I believe they will also strengthen the connections that are so important to building a collaborative and people-centered public service. The Public Service Trivia Challenge will promote learning and strengthen our understanding of the history, programs, achievements, and people that have helped shape the government of Muntserrat. Throughout the coming months, officers will also have opportunities to participate in health screenings, fitness challenges, lunch and learn sessions, community engagement activities, and staff recognition initiatives. These activities are investments in our people. They are intended to encourage learning, promote well-being, recognize excellence, strengthen teamwork, and create opportunities for engagement across the service. I encourage every public officer to participate fully and make the most of the opportunities being provided. Your involvement will help ensure that this observance is both meaningful and impactful. As we officially launch Public Service Week 2026, let us recommit ourselves to excellence, integrity, professionalism, accountability, innovation, and service. Let us continue serving today while shaping tomorrow, recognizing that every interaction, every decision, and every service we provide contributes to the well-being and prosperity of our people. To every public officer across Muntserrat, thank you for your dedication, resilience, and commitment to national development. I wish you all a meaningful and rewarding week. Thank you.
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Yeah, that's Eloise Lynch cruising along with us right here on ZJB Radio, sailing away again. Yeah, happy birthday greetings going out to a wonderful mom. That's Nana Mildred Farrell. Sailing away again to the cat. Greetings from Felicia and Avery and Ariel and Malik and Jaden and Alana Bramble. And may God continue to richly bless you. Yes. Happy birthday greetings to the King Man himself. Mommy in law, Sister Seal, sending you lots of love. John Pike, everybody. And that wonderful lady in your life as well. Hey, the sister, Pastor Marcia John. Good afternoon to you, wonderful folks. Of course, we got some afternoon greetings to Felicia. Hello. Community Dairy, that's going to be on at around 12:30. Stay tuned.

0: is for the Meals on Wheels. Uncle Baz, how is that? How is that, Uncle Baz? He's 60, not out.
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0: is coming, and the Bridge Nursing School PTA is giving you the chance to win a return trip ticket to St. Martin while supporting a great cause. 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
2: 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For more information, please call 496-7855. 496-7855. So call that number and get some more information about that. We invite you to stay with us right here on ZJB Radio. As I said, still to come, we'll be getting into the presentation of Community Diary, and that's going to be on. So we invite you to stay with us right here on ZJB Radio. Later on, we have the at 3 o'clock this afternoon, we have the mid-afternoon news presentation. And then coming up at 6 o'clock this evening, it will be the major news roundup right here on ZJB Radio. Keeping mozzarella.

0: Hey, thank you so much for rocking with us right here on CHB Radio. That's Michael Jackson, people. That man's music is back at the top of the charts. Again. Oh, my goodness. Oh, wow. 12:30, half past 12 o'clock is our time, which means now time for us to get into Community Diary. Community Diary brought to you with the compliments of Ryan Investments Limited.
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0: And into Community Diary we go at this time. And first off, just to let people know that there's going to be a jumble sale on the grounds of the St. Martin's Catholic Church grounds. That's in Salem. And this will be on Saturday, the 27th of June. So please take note of that. Items of all descriptions will be on sale. Sale begins at 7 o'clock in the morning and will be running off at 11 o'clock. So from 7 to 11. And all the funds raised going towards church projects. So spread the word around. It is notified for general information that a meeting of the Munsterett Legislative Assembly will be held on Tuesday, 30th of June at 9 a.m. And this will be at the Braids Arts and Education Center. Members of the public, you're invited to attend or to follow the proceedings live on the legislature's YouTube channel. Customers traveling to Cuba advised that Visa and MasterCard payment cards may not be accepted for purchases or cash withdrawals in Cuba at this time. Recent changes affecting card payment processing services in Cuba have resulted in the suspension of Visa and MasterCard transactions across the country. If you're planning to travel to Cuba, please make alternative arrangements for accessing funds before your trip. For more information, contact the Bank of Munsterett Limited at 664-491-3848. That's 3843-3843 or info@bankofmunsterett.ms. And the Hook Me Up Boutique and Unlock Me Now closed until July 13th. The management of Hook Me Up Boutique and Unlock Me Now apologizes for any inconvenience caused due to this closure. The Legislature Department announcing the launch of Voices of Leadership, a Munsterett Parliament reflection. And through this initiative, the public is invited to explore and reflect on Munsterett's political history between 1952 to present in an essay format. The competition open to residents in the categories of ages 8 to 11, 12 to 16, 17 to 29, and 30 plus. All entries must be the individual's original work. Prizes will be awarded to one winner in each age category. Further information on the particulars can be downloaded from the Legislature Department's website at parliament.ms or by contacting the department at 1-664-491-2195 or 3195. The deadline for submissions is June the 24th, so please take note. That's it for a look at Community Diary at this time. The Community Diary brought to you with the compliments of Ryan Investments Limited.
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0: It's Action Into the Night. Friday, July 3rd, when the sun sets, we take the action to Gerald's. It's Uncle Bear's, the street party, the way it used to be, the road show. Now we're giving it to you one last one. One last time. Well, that's what they say. Friday, July 3rd, it's the road show at Outside Clements Bar in Gerald's. 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
0: 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The last one, Uncle Bear's, Friday, July 3rd, when the sun sets, outside Clements Bar in Gerald's. The road show, the way it used to be.

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You know, that song is so sweet. It's a sweet, sweet song, but it's a very powerful, powerful song. Enjoy yourself, because you never, never know. When you're getting that wine, do the wine properly, because you never know. It could be your last. A lot of folks are jammed. I'm not here. So we got to give thanks. And to all those folks having birthdays, anniversaries, whatever it is, you're observing or celebrating, give thanks all the time, all the way, each day. That's Rupi. That's Rupert. Good afternoon, Barbados. We got you. Getting

Yeah, that's a talented family right there. That's Rupi. Actually, his name is Rupert Clark, and his brother Ronnie. His brother Ronnie performs in the Calypso competitions in Barbados. He's also into the media as well. That's brother.

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Stay tuned for more details. This is an iTech Entertainment event.

Travelers are reminded to observe the following tips to prevent the unwanted entry of invasive species of insects, mold, and other creatures, some of which cannot be seen by the naked eye. These pests could become difficult to manage and have the potential to destroy local crops and native plants. Obtain a phytosanitary certificate for plant material before you travel. 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This message was brought to you courtesy the Department of Environment, Department of Agriculture, and CJB Radio.

have some value in there somewhere, someplace, sometime, somehow. Oh my goodness. So was it last month when we heard of a number of drownings in the UK, folks feeling so hot they're jumping into rivers and so on and so on. Now out of France, oh, they got some way up their temperatures too. So now news coming out of France. So they have recorded 40 drownings across France. Heat and people, you know how we say it around here, jump into the water and catch cramp. You know that. So you got to be careful, people. Got to be careful. Here is Kayla. Give me something. 12 minutes after 1 o'clock, said JB with me, JGP. Ritter's cruising. Local time until 2 o'clock today.

none other than Destiny Weeks right here on ZJB Radio. We got more ladies. Yes, yes, yes. Princess Ajita, she's in Echoes of Change at 21 minutes after 1 o'clock.

Yeah, gotta keep it going until the end. Princess Atita, right here on ZJB Radio. And she's put it into words, music and song, the echoes of change.

And thank you too to all the folks on with us. Thank you. And those who have been spreading the word, listening into ZJB Radio. We appreciate it. Brother Jens, how are you?

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It is with sadness we announce the passing of James Harris, also known as George James Mintz, on June 16th. George was born on May the 24th of 1935 in Plymouth, Montserrat, to Edith Harris of Jubilee Town, Montserrat, and George Ivan Mintz of St. John's, Antigua. George was preceded in death by six siblings, Bertram and Leroy on the Harris side, and Arnold, Charlie, Celine, and Leotha on the Mintz side. Also preceding him in death are two of his children, Keith Lee and Janet Mintz. He is survived by his wife, Patricia Mintz, aunt, Therese Bradshaw, brothers, Victory, Teron, Jose, Christy, and Titus, Roderick and Gimon Mintz, sisters Dolores, Nana, Georges, Avalia, and Arlette on the Mintz side, and Mary, Junie, and Helena on the Harris side, and a former partner, Claudia Mintz, children Hilliard, Gloria, Vaughn, Vera, and Stephen, 13 grandchildren, Junior, Kim, Odette, Minou, Emile, Jamila, and Fair Sarah, also Jason, Danielle, and Louis, and Astrid, Joel, and Sydney. 9 great-grandchildren, Ella, and Noah, and Lee, Ashley, Kai, and also Ida, Zoe, Mapubi, and Stella. George has nieces, nephews, cousins, friends, and acquaintances scattered around the globe, and it would be impossible to capture all the names in this announcement. The funeral service for the late James Harris, also known as George James Mintz, will be held on Friday, June 26th, at the West London Crematorium, starting at 9 a.m. Sweet be his rest. And we have been asked to announce the passing of Miss Beatrice Osborne, also known as Baby Girl of Baker Hill. She was 91 years of age. She was the daughter of Alfred and Virginia Sweeney, both deceased of Baker Hill. She migrated to England in the 1950s, where she lived and worked for many years before she retired and returned to her homeland, Montserrat. She leaves to mourn a son, Leroy Osborne, and grandson, Kevin Osborne, residing in West London, brother, Wellington Sweeney, better known as Charles of Baker Hill, many nieces, to include Mavis, Donna, Deloreen, and Anita Lindsay, living in Boston, Yvonne Hazel, living in England, and nephews, including Joseph Lindsay, living in Boston, Dunstan Lindsay, better known as his Conscience, living in the UK, and Cavill Greenaway, here in Montserrat. Many cousins, including Eudora Osborne, Evelyn Dyer, Ronnie Hickson, and Van Dyer, all in Montserrat. And also her carer, Crystal. She had many other relatives and friends, too numerous to mention. And the funeral service for the late Beatrice Osborne, also known as Baby Girl, will be given in a subsequent announcement.

0: It is with deep sadness that we announce the passing of Sylvester Adrian Isaiah Lewis, formerly of Richmond Hill, Montserrat, but who last resided in London, United Kingdom. He passed away on May 9, 2026. He was 42 years old. Adrian is the second son of Marjorie and Glenn Lewis Sr., currently residing in the UK. Left to mourn are the mother of his children, Charlene Williams, in London, and his children, Alea and Damari. His siblings, Nadia Lewis Weeks and Glenn Lewis Jr., and their families. Adrian, affectionately known as Eddie, will be dearly missed by his extended family and many friends in Montserrat, the UK, Antigua, the United States, and Canada. A service to celebrate Adrian's life will be held at the Emmanuel Church, Forest Gate, E7 8BD, London, on Friday, 10th of July at 11 a.m. Burial will follow at the City of London Cemetery, Forest Gate, followed by the repast at the Wisteria Centre, E7 9HL. All are welcome to attend. Restricted parking applies. The Lewis family would like to extend heartfelt thanks to all who have shared condolences, prayers, and support at this deeply challenging time. May Adrian's soul now rest in perpetual peace.
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0: Jesus.
1: There is a consciousness within us that conveys something is missing. In spite of all the things we possess and all that occupy our time, there remains a void that haunts us. It's time then to spend precious time in God's presence. Welcome to the program, Moments with God. Here now is your presenter with a word for the moment.

I greet you again today in the name of our Lord Jesus Christ. It's good to be with you on Moments with God. Father, we thank you that your word won't return void, but will accomplish what it was sent to do. In Jesus' mighty name, amen. Our topic today is adversity can bring out the best in us or the worst in us. Our text is taken from Job chapter 1, and I'll be reading from verse 6 to verse 12. Now there was a day when the sons of God came to present themselves before the Lord, and Satan also came among them. And the Lord said to Satan, "From whence do you come?" Then the Lord said to Satan, "Have you considered my servant Job, that there is none like him on the earth, a blameless and upright man, one who fears God and shuns evil?" So Satan answered the Lord and said, "Does Job fear God for nothing? Have you not made a hedge around him, around his household, and around all that he has on every side? You have blessed the work of his hands, and his possessions have increased in the land. But now, stretch out your hands and touch all that he has, and he will surely curse you to your face." And the Lord said to Satan, "Behold, all that he has is in your power. Only do not lay a hand on his person." Job chapter 1, reading from verse 6 to 12. From verse 13 to 18, we are told that Satan went out from the presence of the Lord, and because God gave him permission to attack Job so severe that he lost three of his life's most precious possessions, his family and wealth, in one day, and later on in chapter 2, his health. However, we are told that in all this, Job worshipped God. He said, "Naked I came from my mother's womb, and naked shall I return there. The Lord gave, and the Lord has taken away. Blessed be the name of the Lord." He realized that a man's life consisted not in the abundance of things he possessed. The secret is that Job did not know that God had boasted about him to Satan, and that throughout the suffering, loss, and pain he faced, this was only a test of his character and faith and trust in God. Loved ones, your character and faith in God is important. That is what will keep us or sustain us in trying times. Known as being wealthy is not your character, because anyone can get wealthy today through various means. The difference is the person's character. That is what is important and stands out. You are really who you are from the inside. Your character is what makes you who you are. Job had an impeccable character. He held some high moral values or qualities, which most times is hard to find in most wealthy people, especially today, the trust in their riches. Qualities such as blameless, that is being innocent of wrongdoing, and upright, which is strictly honorable or honest. He feared God, that means proper reverence and awe for him. And shun evil, that means he avoided deliberately or kept away. With such a faultless character, God could have boasted about Job and knew that he was not serving him as indicated by Satan, just for the material wealth he was blessed with. And God could have performed matchless wonders and restore what was taken from him double. Satan wanted Job to curse God to his face. Then he could say to God, "I told you he was just pretending that he loved you and worshiped you. It was only for the material benefits you had bestowed upon him." Loved ones, in this life, we will face some trying times, difficult times, and you may face severe loss. Why? Because the enemy of our soul, Satan, the accuser of the brethren, wants you to curse God and give up your trust and confidence in God. The question is, can God boast about me? Can God boast about you? Someone says, "The Lord knows how much we can bear." Perhaps right now, the trying times, the difficulties you are experiencing, is a test of your faith in God and your character. God bless you. Your presenter, Monica Blake.

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If you've been blessed by this program, you can write to Church of God of Prophecy, St. John's, Montserrat. Or you can call telephone number 491-8526. 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

0: 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It is aired weekdays right after the death announcements at 1:30. Our time getting up to just about 15 minutes to go before 2 o'clock. Yeah, Lenny's going to be on for today, so make sure that you stay tuned. Meantime, the Office of DR Diagnostic Services, located at the Little Bay Market, will be closed on Friday, June the 26th, and will reopen on the 13th of July at 8:30 a.m. The management and staff apologizing for any inconvenience this necessary closure may cause, thanking all for the kind understanding. 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

That's a multiple time former case of Monarch of Montserrat. That's Silk with a Y. Can it, Silk Thompson? You like attention. And speaking about that, hello to the folks. Where are they? The Cars Bay and Little Bay Posse's. I got some greetings from Denise in the sunny UK. She says, howdy to you folks.

0: Yeah, the weather people did say so. After a bit of rain, some little showers and sprinkles this morning, the weather people did say so that into the day it's going to become hotter and hotter and hotter. So right now we're hot, plus a bit of the Sahara dust in the atmosphere. And met up with one of the Calypsonians, goes by different names whenever he feels like it. One time it's Cruiser, then it's Bulldozer, then back to Cruiser. He says, listen,
1: good night, good night.
0: Play my song, the live version. Here it is. Cruiser, call the Undertaker. Everybody.

Dr. Cruz, listen, anyway, tell him you heard his song. It's called Call the Undertaker. Yeah, no care about nobody, just enjoy yourself. I'm telling you. Thank you so much, everybody. Keep... See you.

No matter the time of the year, season's greetings. And thank you, everybody. Thank you so much for being on with us right here on ZJB Radio. Lenny's going to be on in just a little bit. So, birthday, happy birthday, anniversary, happy. Listen, just another day of living. Give thanks, all right? So, we got Kenzie. Kenzie is going to be on to do Crazy World. Is it that the world is crazy, or is it that people are crazy? Think about it. So, anyway, till next time, I'm JGP. God willing, she'll be on with you tomorrow. I am done.

more time. Greetings, this is Kwasi representing for the one called Little Lenny. You know, so the vibes is nice when you're listening to the number one choice. 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

so we're just about 8 minutes past 2 o'clock. It's Tuesday, inside the 23rd day of June, in the year 2026, UB40, red wine. It's yours truly, Little Lenny, with you until 6 o'clock. Pace was set by Baz Chambers and George Piper. Later on, Alvin Lee, DJ Graves. Hoping that you're having a great Tuesday so far. All is well with you. Remember, we're in the final full week of June. Winding down on the 6 month already, eh? Time waits on no man and no woman, no one at all. But we give the Father thanks always. ZJB Radio, a community radio at its best. 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

0: If you're on the move, hi, good afternoon. Some folks might be on the day off and holidays and all of that. Enjoy your time. Graduation time around. Exam time around. Yeah, that time of the year, huh? Yeah, man.
1: Red wine, you make me feel so fine. You keep me rocking all of the time.
0: So what's happening this afternoon? I can tell you that coming your way at 2:20. Yeah, we'll be getting into a quick commercial break. See what's happening around us. But then, of course, a community diary at 2:25.
2: You say nobody loves you.
0: At 2:30, we'll be heading into hot England. Real strange that we'll say that, huh? Yeah, man. Folks having their ice cream. Was in contact with Kima earlier today. As he said, yes, Lenny. She just had an ice cream. So there you go. Very hot in the UK. 3 o'clock, we're back with our news watch. A repeat of the Electoral Commission, our elections, which was aired last Thursday evening. A repeat coming away right after Newswatch at 3.

6 o'clock, all major newscasts. So you stick around, much on offer this afternoon. ZJB Radio. How are you doing, huh?

And of course, we're now under the sign of Cancer. Eh? So I must say hi and howdy to all the Cancerians. And happy birthday to those who are celebrating today, 23rd of June. Yeah, man, do enjoy your birthday. What about an anniversary? Hope you live to see and enjoy many more years together. In love and happiness, of course. Eric Donaldson, Cinderella. It got to be the man Len there in the UK. Locked on to ZGB Radio. Greetings to you, sir.

Now the sun is out in all its glory, and yeah, the farmers, they were smiling earlier this morning. Now the heat is on again. Very hard to play one, Eric, so here's another one. Must say good afternoon to all the Jamaicans.

Yes, Francis Baker Weeks over to Bless. You good? Oh, Marsha, all is well. It is now moving down past the hour. So we have a bit more before the first commercial break this afternoon. So one more from Eric. If you're on the job humming along, singing along, hi, howdy. Glad to know that you're enjoying the sounds, huh?

0: Also must send over some belated birthday greetings to a dear friend, Toby Elvis Ryan. Yeah, understand that you celebrated yesterday. Lots of love from your friend Mary Jo. Hoping that you had a wonderful, wonderful birthday yesterday, alright? Yeah, man. Here we go with a quick commercial break.
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2: The National Day of Prayer and Thanksgiving is a public holiday, which will be observed on Wednesday, July 8, 2026. To mark the occasion, a church service will be held under the auspices of the Minister of Ecclesiastical Affairs, Honorable Veronica Dorset Hector. The event will take

0: take place at the Faith Tabernacle Pentecostal Church in Braids, commencing at 5 p.m. The theme for this year's observance is Gratitude to God for a Nation Preserved. Give God His Due. All are invited to attend and participate in the Thanksgiving service. The general public is reminded that this is a declared public holiday. In accordance with Section 10 of the Public Holidays Act, all banks, shops, stores, and public offices are required to remain closed. For clarity, and notwithstanding Section 10, the following exceptions apply. A drugstore or drug shop may open on a public holiday for the purpose of making up prescriptions and supplying drugs. A petrol station may open for the sale of gasoline, oil, or motor accessories. And a garage may open for the purpose of effecting emergency repairs to motor vehicles. In accordance with Section 12 of the Public Holidays Act, any person who keeps open a bank, public office, or shop in contravention of the Act shall be liable on summary conviction to a penalty of $1,000.
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1: 25 it is now, moving down past 2 o'clock. And first off in this bulletin, the office of DR Diagnostic Services, located at the Little Bay Public Market, will be closed on Friday, June 26th, and reopen on July 13th at 8:30 a.m. Management and staff do apologize for any inconvenience that this necessary closure may cause. You can call or WhatsApp 496-9737 or email drdslab@hotmail.com for any other information. There'll be a jumble sale on the grounds of the St. Martin's Catholic Church grounds in Salem this Saturday, June 27th. Items of all descriptions will be on sale. The sale begins at 7 a.m. and ends at 11 a.m. All funds raised are towards church projects. It is notified for general information that there will be a meeting of the Legislative Assembly, and that will be held on Tuesday, June 30th, 9 a.m. at the Braids Arts and Education Center. Members of the general public are invited to attend or to follow the proceedings live on the legislature's YouTube channel. Customers traveling to Cuba are advised that Visa and MasterCard payment cards may not be accepted for purchases or cash withdrawals in Cuba at this time. Recent changes affecting card payment processing services in Cuba have resulted in the suspension of Visa and MasterCard transactions across the country. If you're planning to travel to Cuba, please make alternative arrangements for accessing funds before your trip. For more information, contact the Bank of Montserrat Limited at 491-3843 or info@bankofmonserrat.ms. The Hook Me Up Boutique and Unlock Me Now are closed until July 13th. The Legislature Department announces the launch of the Voices of Leadership, a Montserrat Parliament reflection. Through this initiative, the public is invited to explore and reflect on Montserrat's political history between 1952 to present in an essay format. The competition is open to residents in the following categories: ages 8 to 11, 12 to 16, 17 to 29, and 30 plus. All entries must be the individual's original work. Prizes will be awarded to one winner in each age category. Further information on the particulars can be downloaded from the Legislature Department's website at parliament.ms or by contacting the department on 491-2195 or 491-3195, and the deadline for submissions is tomorrow, June 24th. Attention parents of children ages 5 to 11, the Ministry of Health and Social Services is hosting a workshop entitled Managing Your Child's Screen Time on Wednesday, June 24th, that's tomorrow from 5 to 7 p.m. at the Dayville Community Center. The session will be facilitated by clinical psychologist Dr. Dion Imara and will help parents better understand the impact of screen time on child development, set healthy boundaries, manage resistance, and create a practical home screen time plan. Interested parents are invited to register by calling the Health Promotion Unit on 491-4533 or 493-9935. The Department of Community Youth and Sports Services, DCYSS, extends an invitation to all leaders and executive members of community groups and sporting organizations to a meeting at the Multipurpose Stadium in Little Bay tomorrow afternoon at 5. This meeting is one of significant importance as matters relating to the functional relationship with the DCYSS will be discussed. That's happening 5 o'clock tomorrow at the Multipurpose Stadium. The Montserrat Domino Association will be having a team domino competition. Deadline for the registration is this Friday, June 26th. Registration per team is $250. Teams can register with James, Jimmy KB, or Eugene Braid. The Montserrat Red Cross invites the people of Salem and its surroundings to a community first aid session this Saturday, June 27th at the Salem Community Center, starting at 2 p.m. This practical hands-on training will teach essential first aid skills, help you prepare for emergencies, and give you the confidence to respond when it matters most. The Montserrat Farmers Association will be having their monthly meeting on Tuesday, June 30th at the Christian Council Building in St. Peter's, and that will begin at 10:30 a.m. And the St. Augustine Catholic Primary School has a limited number of kindergarten places available for the new school year 2026 to 2027. Parents and guardians who are interested in enrolling their child or ward at the school should contact the school's office Monday to Friday between the hours of 9 a.m. and 4 p.m. For an application pack, you may telephone the secretary on 491-4768. Kindly complete your application no later than Friday, June 26. Children entering the kindergarten class should be 5 years old by March 31 next year. So please take note. It's now 2:30.
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0: is coming by, you know, so quickly. I believe we should just do the next set of programs this week. Yeah, seriously. Because the days are really and truly moving quickly. Here we are, another Tuesday afternoon, 23rd of June. Time for another edition of the Mopa Family Fun Day radio segment right here on ZJB Radio. And of course, I'm joined by none other than Sister Kima. I'm going to say good afternoon to her in just a bit. But I'm hoping that the guests can mute their mic. Yeah, I just want to make sure that we don't release the guests too early. So we need the guests to mute their mic. Mm-hmm. All right, so I'm seeing it good now. So Kima, good evening. Tell us, how are you doing?
1: I'm well, thank you, Lenny, for having me
0: No, Kima. I know earlier I was a bit, you know how that is. But you're not sounding like Kima. What's up?
1: Well, it's a build up. I'm gonna build up a slow build up, Lenny.
0: Over the weeks, you needed no build up.
1: But you were a little bit down, I guess, when I spoke to you earlier today. So, you know, I'm getting, you know, we're gonna get a little bit of a built up here. Yes. But yes. So should I start again, Lenny? I think I start again.
0: Yeah, start again, please.
1: Hello, monstrations, everybody listening across the world and across the radio land. Thank you for joining me again this Thursday.
0: Tuesday.
1: You've got me all going wrong now. This Tuesday afternoon for another segment of Mopa Fun Day event that we are going to take place on the 11th of July this year.
0: Indeed. Right. Yes. So, you know, we need to take care of housekeeping matters. Anything that we need to get out there early?
1: Yes. So we've had a number of people already logging on to Eventbrite and already signing up to confirm that they will be attending, which is really, really, really good to see in terms of the numbers of people already signing up. So please continue to do that. So it's really, really good. There's a full-on event that we've planned throughout the day. So please do come early. It starts at 1 o'clock. It starts at 12 o'clock. It starts at 12 o'clock and until 8 o'clock, but it's a full-on event. So please do come early. Bring everybody. So bring mom, dad, cousins, everybody. Your elders and of course the children as well, because there's a lot of activities. We've just conclude some of the planning around the kids zone. Of course, we know we've got the bouncy castles, the famous painting is going to be there as well, and of course we have all the activities for the kids there too. Also, we have Gamesletics, which we are going to talk a little bit about today. So lots of activities around that, sporting activities, tug-of-war events that we talked about, and, of course, dominoes, the traditional games too, that's going to take place. And, as you know, we have the live Monstrat Got Talent stage, which we've already showcased some of the performers already. So we've got Contagious, who's going to be performing, Adrian's, who's going to be performing, Swachanaya, who's going to be performing. A lot of people already know that too. And we've got some more performances that we're going to reveal. We've got also the Masquerades, who's going to be performing. So there's lots and lots and lots of activities that we're planning for the day. And I must say to everybody, it is a free event, right? It's the 11th of July. It is a free entry event. So there is no excuse for wherever you're traveling from right across the United Kingdom for you to come on out and enjoy. Bring the entire family. And, of course, as I said last week, we've got nearly 40 vendors now. So, I mean, we've got everything there from all the food that you want to enjoy throughout the day. So you could come on out and have a lovely picnic. All the traditional drinks as well will be there too. Shopping, if you want to do a bit of shopping. We've got a couple of new vendors who's going to be doing things like pictures and memorabilia, candles, all of that. So you'll have a full-on day for everybody to come and enjoy in the park, Chestnut Park. And, of course, Bus 67 takes you right there. And also you have the Seven Sister train station, which it's quite easy to get to soon as well.
0: Okay. Well, I was about to ask you about, you know, the bus. You mentioned everything, and I know over the weeks you've mentioned that it's real easy to get to.
1: Yes, it is real easy to get to. So there's number of train stations. So if you're coming into central London, so if you're coming from central London, King's Cross, the Victoria Lines takes you straight into Seven Sisters, or you could get the Piccadilly Lines into Wood Green, and then you could pick up the 67 bus that takes you right in front of the park. So it's quite easy to get through there. And of course, the trains, as we said, it will be easy to pick up the trains to get you into Seven Sisters and also right into the park itself. So, yes, there's easy transport links. And, of course, we've got a number of coaches coming as well. I think we mentioned that coming from outside London. So we've got coaches coming from Luton, coaches coming from Birmingham, Leicester, Leeds. And all of that information you can find on all my social media as well platforms. If you're coming into London at all and you want to get one of the coaches, you can do so too.
0: Sounds good. Well, before we get our guest in, I need to do something like this, Kima.

0: side. And as you heard from my sister Kima, yeah man, he will be on stage come July 11th. Big Mapa Family Fun Day. Yeah. Sister Kima?
1: Yes,
0: can I introduce the guest, please? I usually allow you to, but I want to introduce this guest, please.
1: I think you should go ahead.
0: Okay, thank you very much, Kima. Right. So, folks, the moment that you've been waiting for. Listen. Kima, I want to give you a quick story before I get this person in.
1: You always have a story, so I want to hear this
0: This is a sweet one. It's a recent story, and it's just about 48 hours old is this story. So, on Sunday, they had the Lookout Nursery School graduation ceremony. And all of a sudden, a young lady was on stage, you know, and she was like the teacher. And she was saying, children, you know, that little story thing. The children, whatever. Yes. Right. And, you know, I was in the crowd and someone turned to me and said, mm-hmm. Boy, that are the whole split. Let the person come in. That is the whole split of.
2: Yeah. Lenny, you always have this grandiose intro, yeah? Good afternoon, everyone. Thanks for having me on this lively program. I always like to hear you, Lenny. You know that. You're a boss, man. You're a boss. Ones and twos I used to call you, remember?
0: Yes.
2: So let's go back that far. I just want to say I'm very happy to have been invited to this event.
0: Mm-hmm.
2: And any event that concerns helping Montserrat or doing something for Montserrat, everybody knows that Gregory Saga will have is always gonna put himself out and try to make himself available.
0: Mm.
2: And when these young ladies reach out to me and told me that they wanted me to be master of ceremonies alongside someone else, I don't know if they've introduced that person already, but alongside someone else, I said, sure, why not? And then they explained to me, look, there are going to be lots of games and it's a fundraiser. And I'm impressed with the MAPA group and their professionalism as well. I mean, they've put themselves out to be representing the name Montserrat. And I can tell you, Lenny,
0: mm-hmm.
2: these people are doing it, and they're doing it with flying colors in my book and carrying the flag very high. So, yeah, I'm very happy to be on board on the 11th from 12 p.m. Till 8. I just want everybody to come out. I'll be in the house. I'll be chanting. I'll be getting on. I'll be doing my stuff. So everybody can look forward to a really exciting day. And you know, Lenny, when it comes to sports and culture, I hype up the thing. I really hype it up. And I pull out all the stops.
0: Mm-hmm.
2: Yeah.
0: But Gregory Saga Willock, by the way, I know that when you do certain things, you dress a certain way as well. So tell us what's going to happen then. Or is it a surprise?
2: Well, let me say this. I haven't planned. One of the things I always go like what the spirit, you know, whatever I feel, however I feel in the moment, I will come out and I represent that, you know.
0: Mm-hmm.
2: I haven't been able to build my costumes up here yet, mm-hmm. but nevertheless, because my good tailor, I want to big her up, Margaret Tailoring. I don't know what her status is right now, Lenny, but I want to big up Margaret Tailoring because she always have a suit ready for me, yeah.
0: Mm-hmm.
2: I don't know if she will send one up on a plane by now, but mm-hmm. yeah. And Lenny, a lot of people are excited about this event. I was just by my good friend Gangsta and Ken from East,
0: mm-hmm.
2: and they were telling me that definitely they're excited to go to these events as well. So they'll be there on the 11th. So Kima, that's a big up for you in the fact that, you know, mm-hmm. other people are talking about it and they're willing to be there. So I just want to big up Gangsta and Ken just for telling me that before I came on here. Yeah, so I want to big them up.
0: Indeed. But Kima, how did you get Gregory to be involved? Who brought that idea to you and members of MAPA?
1: Well, I met Gregory. I think Gregory, I probably met you for the first time last year, uh-huh. November.
2: Yeah.
1: And
2: yeah,
1: remember, yeah. we took the train back.
2: Yes,
1: I mean,
2: yes.
1: I think we got as far as was it Stratford? It was just me and
2: yes.
1: you, me and you. And I was thinking, and it's just like, you know, it just comes back to my memory. And, you know, you've been really good, and I saw you at the funeral as well afterwards.
2: Yes,
1: and I think
2: yes.
1: I saw your hosting too, and I said, you know, this will be fantastic. Especially with the games, athletic section, to have somebody who would be really good to host and motivate and get people going and getting involved. And I couldn't think of anybody else. And I thought to myself that, of course, two people will be fantastic to host and get everybody involved and get the activities going for us. And Vicky, as you know, Vicky Storm Locker, is also going to host the event. And so it's going to be the Game Blessing section, of course. And you know, we talked about the Montreal Got Talent stage. So, you know, there is something, it is so, it's going to be exciting. I'm telling you all to come on out because you couldn't, we couldn't get any better in terms of who to host the show. And I think, you know, I think we've done this. We've outdone ourselves here.
0: Indeed. Well, you mentioned charity and so forth. What's happening in that regard?
1: Yeah, so it's MOPA. It's an annual fun day activity, and it's a free event. People could continue to donate to MOPA. We've got a website, of course, a new website. I don't know how many people have been able to log on to the website. So people are able to donate to the charity. And also on the day, we'll have some buckets registered, MOPA charity number and everything. So you could actually contribute to the charity if you wanted to. But also you could register and become a member of the charity. It's only £10 to do so. So we'll be promoting as well MOPA activities, charity events, activities that we do throughout the year. And I know Lenny has sent you some information about some of the work that MOPA has already been doing, particularly in helping and giving back to the community itself. So I think we want to do more of that. And the only how we can continue to contribute and make sure that we are looking after our menstruation people, our elderly, our young people, and we're able to give back is to do more events like these. And so we need people to really come on out and support the vendors, support the event as a whole, take part in all the activities. It's, you know, it's a charity that's been going, as you know, since 1969. So it's been a long, long time. And of course, I've come on board to make sure that we continue to drive the work that MOPA has been doing, and we could only do that together. And so it's a fantastic opportunity. So I'm so, so grateful for everybody who's come on board, whether it's a volunteer behind the scenes, and there's so many people who's taken this on board and really has been helping in terms of pushing the event itself. But we've got lots and lots of sponsors that we've talked about, Bank of Montreal being one of our main sponsors, who's going to be sponsoring the Wisdom Groove section. We talked about Newmount Travel, who's going to be sponsoring as well MOPA Fun Day. We have Black Sun Properties too, who's a main sponsor for the event. We have B Punch, again, another sponsor who's sponsoring the Kids Zone section too of the event. We have MJ Promotions, a lot of the promotions that you're seeing, pushing, making sure that people are aware of all the activities and things that's happening. Thank you so much for coming on board. We also have Emerald Rock, who supported quite a lot around the advertisement. And of course, a lot of the visuals that you see, they're behind the scenes supporting as well. Broderick Services being one of our sponsors too. And I can't forget ZJB Radio, number one on board, has always been a huge, huge supporter for MOPA. And of course, for me coming on the show every Tuesday. So thank you for that. And Haringey Council, we've invited the council and the mayor to attend as well, because their main sponsor, they've given us the park as well. So we're able to showcase Montserrat talent and culture at the highest standard on display for the world to see. And I'm so, so proud of the work that everybody has put in behind the scenes. I'm so, you know, some of you may not be able to see, but it's tireless work. I know people do it, but I know on the day it will be such a fun day for all of us to get together and really enjoy the day as a community.
0: Mm-hmm. Well, do you want me to play that piece that you sent me earlier?
1: Yes, please, if you do that. Yes.
0: All right, let me get that in quickly, and then we'll get back into the swing of things. Here we go.
3: Okay. So, I just want to say thank you to MOPA for the donation last year. It came in just in the time of the day. I was struggling quite a bit to do repairs, and it came in very handy, and I couldn't appreciate it anymore. I repaired four 10-foot boxes, and I put in four new boxes. And it had quite a great deal. Okay, so I grow lettuce on a large enough scale. Started out very small to assist the restaurants, and it grew into supplying the supermarkets as well. What I want from the farm is to, or at least in Montserrat, not only me alone, but if others would, to keep Montserrat secured with the lettuce at all times, so that we don't have to have any importations. The lettuce I grow, people say that they last very long, they're very durable, they're very tasty, and fresh. So I think that's the spirit we need to go in. They're organic, which is very important. I guess that's why they last so long. And I think this is the way to go. And if we, not just, like I said, not me alone, if the Montserrat can supply themselves with at least one crop, which is lettuce, that would be very good for the island. So let me say thanks again to MAPA for helping.
0: Indeed. And I do think I know that voice, but I'll allow you, Kima, to say who that person was.
1: Yes, well, I don't think I'm able to do that, but what I would say, for just to give some context, is that MAPA started last year. We did a farmer project where we had given some financial aid and assistance to some farmers in Montreal. It was a big project that we worked on. And I wanted to share something to the listening audience so that they're aware that, you know, the work that MAPA does, the events that we put on, is really to give back to our community. And that was just one example of the work that MAPA has been going and will continue to do. And there's various examples that we'll be able to share. But I just want people to realize and recognize that when they do come out and they support MAPA's events, they're also giving back to the Montserrat community. So I just wanted everybody to know that. So please do come on out. And again, come on out, support MAPA's event. But also, again, I want to just flag and thank you to the sponsor that I forget, two sponsors, Montreal Government Office, who's also supported MAPA as well as a sponsor, and also Ches Bongo Villa as well, who is, as I said, who's putting on the free raffle. Sorry, I'm saying raffle, free raffle. Who's putting on the raffle so that everybody, if you purchase a ticket, you can spend 4 nights at Ches Bongo Villa. You can purchase your ticket if you wanted to on Eventbrite for the raffle, or you could purchase it at the day at one of MAPA's stalls. So I just wanted to just flag that.
0: Indeed. Well, Gregory, into your final words, sir, for today. And I'm hoping that you're proud of the little one on Sunday.
2: Well, definitely. I want to big her up. I want to actually big up Amelia Willock. She just represented big time. But nevertheless, on that regards, Lenny, I just want to say that there are massive things in store for Montserrat in regards to the people behind the scenes who are working to try and make Montserrat, put Montserrat back on the map. Because remember, I've pushed 6 festivals on a volcano, and I'm looking at what's happening in the UK as well. Maybe I might just push it here as well, 6 festivals on a volcano here, based on what they're doing. And I'm really supportive of what's happening here. I think it's an opportunity for Montserrat to come out, gather, and strategize how they can help and put something back, or help Montserrat to find itself, find its foot again. So one of the things I'm working on is a project where no one has thought about it, but I won't get too much into detail. I've spoken to Kima about it. She said that we'll sit down, we'll look at it, and we'll come up with a strategy of how we're going to get it implemented, because it's only for the benefit of Montserrat, and I'm happy that I'm able to contribute in this little way to help with the funding. And everyone who's listening can come out here and encourage who they know here to come out on the 11th of July.
0: Indeed. Gregory Sagawillock, you be good and you be safe now, okay?
2: You be good, my friend, and I will link up again, lady, you know it.
0: Indeed, yes, man. All right, Kima, into your final words.
1: Yes. So thank you, Lenny. Thank you, ZJB Radio. Thank you for everybody who's listening to me again on another Tuesday afternoon. Come on out on 11th of July. There'll be lots and lots of food and drinks. We'll obviously have our national dish, the Montserrat goat water, lots of that. And of course, we have Dukna, saltfish, black pudding, all the delicacies that you could think about. We have black cake, all of it. So bring your friends out, bring your neighbors, tell everybody, and come on out. It will be projected to be a really nice and good day. So you guys, make sure you tell everybody and come on. And I look forward to seeing you all. Remember to register for your free ticket on Eventbrite. Let us all know that, let us the event organizers know that you are coming, and we're looking forward to seeing you all.
0: Well, we're not going to allow another week and we don't hear from Keisha. Keisha?
4: Hello, little Lenny.
0: I'm
4: used to being in the background. But I really appreciate when you actually, you know, remember to mention me. But yes, what I'd want to say is, obviously thank ZJB Radio for the tremendous work they're doing in supporting what I'll describe as a worthy cause. So as you hear from the audio from that format in Montserrat, the work that we're doing, and the reason why, you know, so we are volunteering here is because we know for a fact that whatever we do, our contribution, time and everything, it is going back directly into the hands of Monstrations so that they can develop our island. And so we really appreciate that. Everything that obviously ZJB is doing to actually reinforce that. On the day itself, which is the 11th of July, MAPA Fun Day, I'm looking forward to seeing a lot of Monstrations. We are seeing the traction that and the interest growing, and we're really excited about the day. My sister Kima, people probably work out as she being the face, she has big ideas. So, you know, Gregory just mentioned, oh, we have another idea. She's definitely like that. She gets up 3-4 o'clock in the morning with grand ideas. And I get to work actually trying to implement these. So there's a lot of work behind the scene ensuring that actually we are fully compliant with a lot of the requirements that is needed to actually put on a massive event like what we're going to be doing on the 11th of July. So one of my job is actually to make sure that there's the food and hygiene certificates are in place, you know, safeguarding issues actually done properly. Anything around, you know, lots of children and all that. So I can assure the listening audience that all the requirement that's required, that is needed to put on an event like this, trust the fact that I'm putting those in place, and you're expected to have, you can look forward to a safe park experience on the day. So that's basically what I'm working on. But yeah, thank you.
0: Indeed. Thank you very much, Keisha, and of course Kima and Gregory Stagger Willock. All the best for this evening and beyond. All right.
2: Yeah, thank you.
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0: Bye-bye.
6: 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You've got

0: Good afternoon. I am Paul Lisa Reiner with Newswatch, which comes to you in association with Johnny Mecca Fashions and TSO.
1: Montserrat. 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
0: Deputy Governor Honorable Lindona Lambert Sweeney has praised the dedication of Montserrat's public officers as she officially launched Public Service Week 2026 under the theme Public Service with Purpose, Serving Today, Shaping Tomorrow. In her address, the Deputy Governor recognized the vital role public officers play in supporting national development through their work in areas such as healthcare, education, public safety, infrastructure, administration, and community services. She said the observance, which coincides with United Nations Public Service Day, provides an opportunity to celebrate the contributions of public officers while highlighting the importance of public service in improving the lives of citizens. We can hear more details on this story in the news at 6 this evening. In the region, Prime Minister Kamla Prasad Bisesser has disclosed that as the United States continues to play a role in assisting Trinidad and Tobago, the country will be getting more vessels and military personnel to protect its borders. She noted Monday that contrary to what existed under the former People's National Movement PNM administration, the country's borders were secure, more Coast Guard vessels were operating daily, and the radar system was functional. Prasad Bisesser also disclosed that there are currently U.S. Navy SEAL team members in the country handling logistics for a larger deployment of SEAL teams to Trinidad and Tobago. The SEALs, an acronym for Sea, Air and Land, are the Navy's most well-known special operations force, according to the U.S. Department of War. And internationally, Sir Keir Starmer met Andy Burnham for talks earlier on Tuesday as he seeks to ensure an orderly transition of power after announcing he is standing down as Prime Minister. It is the first time the pair have met since Burnham won last week's Makerfield by-election. The hour-long meeting, which was first reported in the Times, comes as Sir Keir authorized access talks with civil servants for prospective Labour leadership candidates to prepare them for government. Burnham is the only candidate to have emerged so far, and if he does not face a challenger, he could become Prime Minister as early as July 17th. That was Newswatch, which came to you in association with Johnny's Mecca Fashions and TSO. Leonard Wade Jr. is up next with sports in a minute. On behalf of ZJB's news team, I am Paulisa Reiner, wishing you all a very pleasant day.

Now for Sports in a Minute, head coach Brendan McCullum said he remains good friends with England captain Ben Stokes, and the pair have no idea where rumours of a rift have emerged. The pair reunited on Tuesday for England's crucial deciding test against New Zealand after Stokes missed a second following an incident in a London nightclub. And defending champions New Zealand eliminated Scotland and kept their hopes of a T20 Women's World Cup semi-final place alive with an impressive display in Bristol. Scores in the match: Scotland 131 for 7 off their 20 overs, New Zealand 132 for 4 off 18.2 overs. So New Zealand, they won that game by 6 wickets. And that's it for Sports in a Minute. ZGB's afternoon time, 6 minutes past the hour of...

0: July 3rd, when the sun sets, we take the action to Gerald's. It's Uncle Bear's The Street Party, the way it used to be, the road show. Now we're giving it to you one last one. One last time. Well, that's what they say. Friday, July 3rd, it's the road show at Outside Clemens Bar in Gerald's. 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And of course, Dundee Bar. Now, when they say Dundee Bar, don't mash at the place. 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Enough respect to Gregory Saga Willock, Banga Dread, DJ Tula, and DJ House Rap. This is it.
1: Get out!
0: The Road Show. The last one, Uncle Bear's, Friday, July 3rd, when the sun sets, outside Clemens Bar in Gerald's. The road show, the way it used to be. This is how we used to do it. Uncle Bear's with the road show.
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5: The Ministry of Education advises all parents and guardians of the following guidelines for registering children in the public primary school system. Each school serves a specific catchment area. Lookout Primary School for children living in Gerald's, Drummond's, Lookout, St. John's, surrounding areas including near the Barzies River, Davy Hill Residence bordering the Collins River Bridge on the Cars Bay Main Road, Braids Primary School for children living in Salem, Woodlands, St. Peter's and neighboring villages, Kodjo Head and surrounding areas, the New Barzies Village including near the Barzies River, Braids Residence up to the Collins River Bridge on the Cars Bay Main Road. Parents or guardians must provide child's birth certificate and or passport, proof of legal guardianship, proof of address, academic records from the previous school, conduct report from the previous school, transfer form if transferring from another local school, immunization card. Children entering the system from overseas for the first time must pay an EC $100 processing fee. It is a criminal offense to falsify information on the registration form, particularly regarding address or guardianship. Legal action will be taken in such cases. Registration will be held from Monday 22nd June 2026 to Friday 26th June 2026 for children who will be 5 years old by 31st of March 2027. Registration will take place at the school that serves the students' catchment area, Braids or Lookout. For more information, please contact the head teachers. Lookout Primary School, 491-9591, and Braids Primary School, 491-5838 or 495-5838. The Department of Labor is requesting the following persons to visit their office in Braids on or before Friday, 30th June 2026 to regularize their work permits. Alexander Berik, Kai Wilkinson, Daryl Dodson, Jerome Prince, Lloyd Cameron, Richmond Joseph, Travis Williams, Wesley Wright, Abel Martinez-Enor, Candace Brown, Dufour Jean, Santo Valenzuela Rodriguez, Quendi Vargas Sanchez, Roberto Villa Figueroa, Villene Augustin, Yineldi Sanchez Jimenez, Alwin Agard, Daniel Anasi, Gulbert Alerte, Lawrence Hendricks, Ralph Goodrich, Royston Williams, Wendy's Perez Cuevas, Julian Graves. In accordance with Section 125(1) of the Munsterat Labor Code, Cap 15.03, any person who is not a Munsteratian is prohibited from engaging in employment or self-employment in Munsterat without a valid work permit. A person who contravenes this requirement commits an offense and is liable on summary conviction to a fine of $5,000. The Department of Labor is requesting that you visit the office as soon as possible to discuss your current status and explore the appropriate steps to regularize your situation. The department's aim is to work with you to determine a suitable way forward and provide any assistance available to help you comply with the requirements of the Labor Code.
1: The National Day of Prayer and Thanksgiving is a public holiday, which will be observed on Wednesday, July 8, 2026. To mark the occasion, a church service will be held under the auspices of the Minister of Ecclesiastical Affairs, Honorable Veronica Dorset Hector. The event will take place at the Faith Tabernacle Pentecostal Church in Braids, commencing at 5 p.m. The theme for this year's observance is Gratitude to God for a Nation Preserved. Give God His Due. All are invited to attend and participate in the Thanksgiving service. The general public is reminded that this is a declared public holiday. In accordance with Section 10 of the Public Holidays Act, all banks, shops, stores, and public offices are required to remain closed. For clarity, and notwithstanding Section 10, the following exceptions apply. A drugstore or drug shop may open on a public holiday for the purpose of making up prescriptions and supplying drugs. A petrol station may open for the sale of gasoline, oil, or motor accessories. And a garage may open for the purpose of effecting emergency repairs to motor vehicles. In accordance with Section 12 of the Public Holidays Act, any person who keeps open a bank, public office, or shop in contravention of the Act shall be liable on summary conviction to a penalty of $1,000. The government of Montserrat is inviting applications from suitably qualified persons for the post of Director of Delivery, Monitoring, Evaluation and Learning within the Cabinet Secretariat. The job purpose, to lead the government's MEL unit and provide strategic leadership and development to cross-government MEL activities. Key responsibilities include work collaboratively to design adaptive, user-focused MEL systems to inform program decision-making and strategy, develop, tailor, and implement technically sound and context-appropriate MEL frameworks, ensuring alignment with international standards and local institutional needs. Oversee the development and full operationalization of the Government of Montserrat's corporate MEL framework, embedding best practice to ensure evaluations are robust,

0: assessment. Support ministries in designing effective and proportionate frameworks to deliver the same. Coordinate the in-year monitoring of the UK government-provided budget support program and delivering evidence-based insights to inform policy decisions. Establish corporate processes to synthesize and disseminate findings, supporting knowledge uptake and adaptive learning across government and with external stakeholders. Maintain close working relationships with the statistics function to maximize the gains for data collection and analysis and ensure consistency of standards and approaches. Lead a high-performing team that is outward-facing, results-oriented, and user-focused. Ensure compliance with legal requirements, ethical standards, and best practices. The applicant should possess a degree-level qualification in social science, statistics, economics, project management, or a related area with a strong analytical component or with equivalent experience. Extensive experience in research, monitoring, and evaluation methodology and analysis, qualitative, quantitative, participatory, including design of systems and tools, data analysis, and report writing. Strong leadership, management, and communication skills. Innovative and results-focused. Excellent interpersonal, teamworking, and networking skills. And a track record of values-driven, ethical work practices and habits. Appointment will be made on a contractual basis. Note that the salary will be commensurate with qualifications and experience and may include the relevant allowances. A contract gratuity of 12.5% of the basic salary will be given on completion of the contract. The deadline for submission of applications is June 24th, 2026.
1: All right, so ZGB's afternoon time now, just about 19 minutes, moving down past the hour of 3 o'clock. And at this time, we do get into a repeat of the program, Our Elections, which was first aired last Thursday, the 18th of June.

0: Good night and welcome to our program, Our Election, hosted by the Electoral Commission of Montserrat. I am Sharon Burns, and tonight with me is
1: Barrington Chalmers.
0: And don't get worried, there's no elections on the horizon. However, we are here to continue our education and awareness, to keep you, the electorate, informed, in a view to ensuring that we continue to have free, fair elections on Montserrat, and also as we aim to make recommendations to reform the electoral system, we launched a survey to collaborate with you, the electorate, to hear from you, so we make recommendations not on the commission's behalf only, but also informed by you, the electorate. This survey was launched in October 2025, and we closed it in March 2026. Tonight, we are here, as you said, to continue our education and awareness and to update you on the data we've collected so far from you. We want to begin by thanking those of you who took the time out to complete the surveys either virtually, online, or by collecting hard copies of the survey, filling them out, returning them either to a member of the commission or to the commission secretariat. Thank you very much. There were 227 responses in total. We had 186 persons completing the survey virtually, and these were 45 reported as being resident on the island, 65 in North America, 15 in other Caribbean islands, and 61 recorded living in Europe or the United Kingdom. And then the surveys that were done on island manually, we had a total of 41. So thank you very much to the 227 persons on island and in the diaspora who were able to share with us their ideas for electoral reform. As we said, we will also be doing a town hall, and we will be meeting with some groups. So this is not the total package, the final result of our data collection in order to make recommendations. But tonight, we are here to share with you the results that we've collected so far. Our first question, if you recall, said, should a Montserratian by birth living overseas qualify to vote in a general election on Montserrat? And we'll be telling you some of the qualitative responses persons made, why they gave the responses they gave. You had to give an either yes or no, and they went on to tell us the reasoning behind the responses. All right, so over to you, Mr. Chalmers.
1: I will begin with a response, no. And this response also encapsulated many of the other responses. The person said, voters should vote where they will be affected by their vote. In short, vote where you live and work. Second point, more voters live overseas than the population and therefore can overwhelm the voters who live on the island. Third point, absentee votes or mailed-in votes should never be more than resident votes. The logistics of enabling absentee voters will prove expensive, especially if they are to vote from where they live. Mailed votes, too, could be tedious to check on, ensuring voters' eligibility and proof of identity. Voters should be on island to vote. Another thing that will be requested, and rightly so, is for absentee voters to run for office. Person was a little unclear there. But he said, if one wishes to vote, they should be willing to live and be affected by the outcome of the election firsthand.
0: Okay. And this person said yes. And the reason was, although menstruations abroad remain an important part of the wider diaspora. No, this one was a no. Although menstruations abroad remain an important part of the wider diaspora, I believe participation in local elections should be restricted to residents. In a small jurisdiction such as Montserrat, extending voting rights to large numbers of non-resident citizens could disproportionately influence electoral outcomes and weaken the representative voice of those who experience the direct social, economic, and political consequences of local governance. I fully acknowledge, this is for another question, my bad.
1: Yes. Okay, this is another, no? It said, a healthy, functional democracy relies on a direct link between voters' choice and a voter's reality. Equality suggests that every citizen should have the same rights, whereas equity requires a fair distribution of power based on one's actual stake in society. Granting those overseas a vote, knowing that they outnumber the local population, would create a fundamental inequality. The domestic electorate would lose the only means to determine their own affairs. This is a disaster waiting to happen. Therefore, only those shouldering the daily responsibilities and costs of living in Montserrat should be allowed to vote.
0: Okay. And he has a right to influence what happens in his country of birth.
1: That was a yes.
0: Yes.
1: Yes.
0: Okay. Another one?
1: Another no is, this will certainly create a serious problem where menstruations by birth living overseas outvote menstruations living daily on the island. Voters must be tied to the island by living here permanently. That was a response from a no.
0: Okay. And this yes said, there must be certain stipulations. So it's yes, but there must be certain stipulations or controls to this. Although living overseas, persons may own property on the island and are contributing to the island's revenue stream. They may also be making meaningful impacts in other ways. Also, it is highly unfair for menstruations by birth to be stripped of this very right to vote. While allowing persons who have resided on the island for a very limited time to enjoy such privilege. So this person is saying, yes, menstruations by birth should be allowed to vote. Because they own property and they will be affected because yes. At the same time, there are some persons who are on the island for a limited time. They are not born here and they have the privilege to vote. So we'll take
1: And it should be also pointed out that a number of persons who said yes to the question also said on conditions that the person owns property, payment of taxes, and residence qualifications in Montserrat.
0: Right. So based on what we presented, you could see we had persons on both sides of the coin. Some said yes, and some said no. We're going to pause for a song.

0: Okay, so we thank Teacher Randy for that song. 9X9X. This very next question is going to be addressing that song. Should we continue to operate under a system where we have 9Xs, or if we're going to go back to a mixed constituency or a complete constituency system? The question that was asked in the survey is, are you satisfied with the single at large constituency system? And participants had two choices, no or yes, to that question.
1: Okay. And my first response, the person said, yes. I think the country and the number of people eligible to vote is too small to enable constituencies. How it is done now enables each voter to have the right to access all the individuals seeking election and make an informed decision regarding who are the best to form the government. So this person is in agreement, yes, of keeping the 9Xs, keeping the single at large constituency.
0: Yes. Okay. I'm going to read a no. And this person said, we should revert to constituencies and get us close to the true democracy. One man, one vote. I would suggest that the 6 polling divisions presently in place could be 6 constituencies and have 3 at large. This would give persons 4 votes instead of the 9 votes.
1: Okay. And another yes said, those elected have a responsibility to all Monsassians. They should work as a team. There is no need for individuals to concentrate on a section of the island. So this person is about retaining, yes, the one man, 9 votes, so that the voter has access to all the candidates. And then when the candidates are elected, they should work together as a team to concentrate, because there's no need for one individual to concentrate on one section or one constituency.
0: Yes. Okay. The next response sample was a no. It said the permission for one individual to have more than one vote does not appear correct or democratic. I am of the view that a system which permits one vote for applicants for leader of government and one vote only for one person offering themselves in a party in the district that the voter lives or registers.
1: Okay. And this yes, maintain, keep the 9 votes per voter. Munster's size, both geographical and the population, doesn't justify a change. The current system is working perfectly. Why try to fix what's not broken? You have another sample for them, Barry?
0: Yes.
1: Okay.
0: Okay, I'm going to read a yes now. In the days of several constituencies, the candidates were mostly from the constituency. They represented, and in most cases knew every constituent. Many candidates over the recent general elections are resident in 1 or 3 constituencies. The at-large focus on the national need alongside community needs. So this person is saying yes, that based on the evacuation and persons living, being scattered basically,
1: mm-hmm,
0: that it should remain as yes.
1: As yes, so that they could represent the entire island and not just a constituency.
0: Yes.
1: Okay. And this one is saying yes as well. The system is working for Munsrat. So as far as this person concerned, This is similar to the one I read earlier. And these were chosen randomly. We just randomly selected them from either persons who did it virtually throughout all the different areas or manually. So they were randomly selected to give you an idea what we've been collecting so far.
0: I want to read this now.
1: Mm-hmm.
0: He said, the at-large system has contributed to the loss of proper representations. It is usually difficult to determine who should be approached to address issues within a given community.
1: Mm.
0: And on the flip side, irresponsible parliamentarians could dodge the responsibility since there is no one assigned to a particular area. Having constituencies also assists the voting process as individuals will be expected to consider only one candidate when casting their vote.
1: Okay. And I have another yes I want to read. There is no perfect system. We just have to be committed to do what's best. So no system is perfect. So this person is saying, let us just be committed to do what we think is best for us.
0: Yes.
1: So there's no perfect system. You have another one you want to share?
0: Yes. Okay, no. This person says, many people don't feel engaged because they don't know most of the candidates.
1: Mm.
0: They opt not to participate in the elections as a result. And I think this person is speaking to the issue that voting for a person in your area to represent you
1: mm-hmm.
0: personally is very important to them, basically.
1: Okay. And I have a no. And this person's no is saying it causes too much anomalies and confusion. So this 9X, the person feels we should get rid of it because it's causing confusion. All right?
0: Yeah.
1: Then there's another one. Yes. Okay. Do one of yours.
0: I would say a no.
1: Okay.
0: Each constituency needs someone they can talk to when they have a problem, so they can take time to listen and act.
1: Okay. And this person is saying, yes, we should keep it, because then the persons who are elected work together better as a team. You have another one?
0: Yes, I would say another no. You're saying, voters should have the opportunity to vote for individuals and not a group. This could provide some diversity in thought.
1: Okay. And another yes is saying, when a leader is elected, they want people in place that will support their agenda. So why not start planning the political... I missed my point. Go on to one, Barry.
0: Okay. This is another no. It says, we are now living... Okay. The person didn't quite articulate it properly, but I've heard this before. They were saying that the single at-large system was put in place during the volcanic crisis.
1: Yes, 2001.
0: When we were living in temporary accommodations mm-hmm. and everything was basically together.
1: Mm-hmm.
0: But he's saying now persons have now moved on to permanent addresses.
1: Yes.
0: And therefore we should be moving on to representation.
1: Okay.
0: Individual representation by constituency.
1: So this 9X was when we were temporarily in housing. Some of us were in shelters.
0: Yes.
1: So we had no real addresses.
0: And persons from south all coming to the north.
1: Mm-hmm.
0: So the constituency arrangement was untenable.
1: Right.
0: But no. 2001 was the first year in which
1: We did the 9X. So now they're saying we're now in permanent housing.
0: Yes.
1: So we can go back to creating constituencies.
0: Yes.
1: Okay. And this is another yes. And this yes says, When a leader is elected, they want people in place that will support their agenda. So why not start planning the political strategies beforehand by having up to 9 candidates from a national list? So this person is saying, let them put a team together from before. Give me my 9X and let me help them select a team that they've put together. So we are seeing that we have people having positions to support no and support yes. All right? So it's not just a matter of no or yes. There are solid reasons on both sides of the case. I have a no I want to read, or you're going to read one, Barry?
0: Okay. Another yes, and this is simple, sweet and simple. But it is very common.
1: Mm-hmm.
0: Yes, because it is working. Why change it?
1: Oh, I think I read one similar. And no, constituents should have someone as their representative who upon they can call, they can go to get help with social or civic issues or ideas. Okay. Do we want, let's do 2 more and then we go to another calypso. 2 more of that question too.
0: Yes. Time we have an elected official who understands problems in a community is responsible for the community because they live in the community.
1: Okay. And this one is a no. There is limited accountability. If you have districts, the people would know who their representative was and to whom they should voice their concerns. And another one?
0: Okay. I believe so much more can be done for the island of Montserrat. This is a no.
1: Mm-hmm.
0: The economy and accessibility to the island are 2 major areas of concern. Education and healthcare have improved, but we have a long way to go.
1: Mm-hmm.
0: So they're saying that they're not satisfied.
1: What's going on now?
0: With what is going on now.
1: Okay. And
0: but that was to the question, are you satisfied with the single at large?
1: Large constituency.
0: System?
1: And someone is saying, no, I do not understand the concept of 9 votes. This is to the same question. You should have had another option to cover such a situation. And a yes is saying insufficient population to have constituencies. So we're going to take another pause now just to hear another local calypso about elections.

0: Okay, we thank Chipsa for that song. But please, that is not what we want. We want the names on the voters list and we want people to vote. I have a little story, a story from a village called the Village of Insects. And in that village, the cockroach, out of hatred for the ant, voted for insecticide to be used in the village. Guess what happened? They all died. The cockroach died, but also the cricket who refused to vote, the ant who refused to vote, the fly who refused to vote, and the jack sparrow who refused to vote. Cockroach only voted because he wanted the ant to die, but he died too. And if the ant, the jack sparrow, the bee, and the fly voted, they would all be alive today. So make sure next election, your name is on the voters list so you can vote so you don't end up like what happened in Insect Village. So our next question was, are you in favor of transitioning from a manual to an electronic voting system? So remember, we are all going to vote. So what system would you prefer to vote in? Continue the manual voting or transition to an electronic voting system?
1: Okay, this respondent said, yes, I am in favor of transitioning to an electronic voting system, as it has the potential to significantly improve the efficiency and effectiveness of the electoral process. Electronic voting can reduce administrative burdens, minimize human error, and allow for faster and more accurate tabulation of results. It may also enhance the accessibility of voters, particularly those with disabilities or mobility challenges. While concerns are often raised regarding security and integrity, these risks can be mitigated.
0: Okay.
1: That was a yes.
0: Okay, and it's funny enough, I have a yes lined up to read as well.
1: Yes.
0: If done correctly, it will assist the elderly, disabled, and possibly remote voters. You have
1: yes.
0: A no?
1: Yes.
0: Okay.
1: I have a yes, but it's a conditional yes.
0: Okay.
1: It says, once there is sufficient voter education and support for those who are not as technically savvy, it will be a smoother process. The ballot paper was quite large. I can tell you I can agree with this person, it was quite large and confusing in the last election. Results can also be obtained much quicker.
0: Okay.
1: And we also want to give the assurance that any new system would be followed by a lengthy process of voter education, trial in the community, exposure. All of that would have to take place. We wouldn't just impose a system
0: right
1: and on the public.
0: Right. And also, that's why we're doing our education and awareness. We're still in that. We haven't left you alone. There's no election coming right now, but we're still out trying to make sure the population is educated. So if we will be introducing a new system based on your recommendation, we will have continuous voter education piloting in the communities to ensure that voting is done correctly, because we still want elections to be free and fair. Yes. We want people to feel as if their vote really matters. So make sure you get your name on the voters list. This yes says, because it's much easier and quicker, easy to count and easy to track.
1: Okay, this person said no. Some people, especially older voters, may not be able to cope with an electronic voting system.
0: Mm-hmm.
1: Maybe it would be possible to use a combination of both.
0: Okay.
1: So
0: and
1: this again speaks to the whole issue of training, exposure to the general public, and especially elderly among us. And there is also provision in our laws for
0: right.
1: for voter assistance.
0: Right, because that's in our current laws right now, even with the manual voting. You have provisions, we have provisions in the law for someone to assist you. Call it a friend, a trusted friend.
1: Yes.
0: Or you can get help from the electoral worker as well. So, of course, that wouldn't be leave. We wouldn't recommend for that to not be in the Elections Act as well. I have a no. It is not as safe as the manual system. And then a yes that says that will allow online participation by the diaspora. Also, counting should be more accurate and time efficient. Reporting and analysis is also enhanced for historical comparison. So I gave you a no and I gave you a yes. You want to share on
1: yes. that? So I have a yes here. The world is in a technological age.
0: Mm-hmm.
1: And for that reason, I would support electronic voting. Not necessarily favor. Such a system will assist with speedy counting of the votes,
0: mm-hmm.
1: resulting in timely publication of the outcome. It also reduces the need for as many printed ballots.
0: Mm-hmm.
1: However, consideration must still be given to the fact that some persons will never be tech savvy
0: mm-hmm.
1: and would still need to utilize a manual system.
0: And as we said, the provisions yes. are already in the law for persons to get assistance with voting.
1: Yeah. Another no that mm-hmm. came out mm-hmm. in this survey was the whole issue of security.
0: Mm-hmm.
1: And I think someone mentioned that in under one of their yeses. And they did say, as we would give the assurance that measures would be taken to mitigate against any insecurities in the system.
0: So whatever system, if we go in electronic, whatever system we'll be using, we'll ensure that there are provisions in place to keep our ballots safe and secure, because we want to maintain what we've been doing since 1952,
1: yes.
0: having free and fair elections in Montserrat.
1: Yeah. Okay, this is another yes.
0: Mm-hmm.
1: It says it will save time and likely money over time. Results will be almost instantaneous. This is important in the case of by-elections.
0: Mm.
1: One of the downsides of single constituency is that a by-election requires the same exact setup as a general one. Electronic voting and the hybrid system I suggested together could reduce some of the challenges we have now.
0: Okay, need another one for me.
1: Okay, so this is a yes. Simply says, we need to adapt to modern technology. And this is another no. Although manual can have some problems, I feel the electronic system can be disastrous. He didn't say why. Actually, female. She didn't say
0: and, why. And we want to remind you that we got participation from Monsessions living at home and Monsessions in the diaspora. And we had participation from other Caribbean islands, Monsessions living in other Caribbean islands, in Europe, in North America, and here at home. And we had a total of 227 persons participating in the process. So we want to thank you very much for your input so far as we continue to analyze the data so that we can make recommendations to enhance our electoral system before our next general election. So thank you very, very much for your participation. You have another one to read for them, Barry?
1: Okay, this person said, a lot of persons said yes. And this person said the process will shorten the count, evidenced by the recent general elections in St. Vincent and St. Lucia.
0: Ah, so that, a person has up-to-date information. They were checking another island because St. Vincent and St. Lucia recently did electronic voting.
1: Yes.
0: Okay. And this yes says it simply, I think it makes it easier for counting and analysis purposes. Right?
1: Yes.
0: So I think we've given a snapshot of what data we've collected so far. And remember, we will be doing a town hall. We are still working on the dates and the location so that we can continue to have discussions with you so that the recommendation made by the commission will be recommendation that reflects the voters on Montserrat.
1: Yes.
0: So we will be coming out to you as well. And I don't think the other members of the commission and I will object to, yes, the survey is closed, but if you still have information, pertinent information that you think would help us to make our recommendation, you can send it to the Electoral Commission's office at the Bruce Ferrara complex.
1: Yes.
0: You don't have to put your name. It can be anonymous. We are just aiming to improve the system for all of us.
1: Yes, and we want to give the assurance also that your input is very important.
0: Mm-hmm.
1: We do read all of the responses and that they have been very enlightening. And it helps to give a good feel as to where the electorate is on the issues. So your feedback is very important to us.
0: Okay. And thank you very much for listening to us. And I hope it was very informative.
1: Yes. Thank you.
0: You have anything else you want to say, Mr. Chalmers?
1: Yes, we look forward to giving you our further updates, having further discussions with you. Our further discussions will take different formats.
0: Mm-hmm.
1: And we are inviting you out. We're going to give you our invitations later down.
0: Yes, as we finalize.
1: And we look forward to getting more feedback from the general public.
0: And before we leave, we'd like to thank the other members of the commission who unfortunately are not here with us tonight. Miss Atisha Lewis and Miss Lovetta Silcott, and our dedicated secretary, Miss Fiona Mead. And the general secretariat, including Dr. Baker and Mrs. Adina Lee.
1: Yes.
0: So thank you very much for listening to us on our elections. And don't forget, we want everyone to vote. So don't think about taking your name off the voters' list, as our good friend Chipster sang. But we want everyone to vote and have a say in who manages and leads our country. So, as we leave, we'll hear one more calypso about elections, another local calypso. And we'd like to thank DJ Graves for being our host tonight.

0: All right, so they had it a repeat of the program Our Elections, and that was first aired on June 18th, last Thursday evening, right here on ZJB Radio. Our afternoon time now, 12 minutes, and moving down past the hour 4, we're going to take a quick commercial break, see what's happening. We'll be back in a bit.
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0: Friday, July 3rd, when the sun sets, we take the action to Gerald's. It's Uncle Bear's, the street party, the way it used to be, the road show. Now we're giving it to you one last one. One last time. Well, that's what they say. Friday, July 3rd. 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Enough respect to Gregory Saga Willock, Banga Dread, DJ Tula, and DJ House Rap. This is it.
1: Get out!
0: The Road Show. The last one, Uncle Bear's, Friday, July 3rd, when the sun sets, outside Clements Bar in Gerald's. The Road Show, the way it used to be.

Well, you better believe it when I tell you it's already 28 minutes to pass 4 o'clock. Yeah, boy. Time really waits on no one, huh? So gonna pull out the former Calypso Monarch of Montserrat. His name is Garnet Thompson, Silk, singing about self-determination.

0: Don't forget at 5 o'clock, we do have Community Diary. And we do have a message to mark a World Public Service Day by their Deputy Governor. That's coming away right after Community Diary. Then, of course, at 5:30, we head into London, hot London, for the program Live from London.
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0: Back-to-back hits from a former Kaiser monarch of Montserrat.
1: Yes,

listen up. I do believe that this brother is getting himself together for year end. If you don't look sharp, he might be recording real soon.

I get that tush. The warrior in her, a warrior in me. Bringing us to 5 o'clock when we get into Community Diary. And the St. Augustine Catholic Primary School has a limited number of kindergarten places available for the new school year, 2026 to 2027. Parents and guardians who are interested in enrolling their child ward at the school should contact the school's office Monday to Friday between the hours of 9 a.m. and 4 p.m. for an application pack. You may telephone the secretary on 491-4768. Kindly complete your application no later than this Friday, June 26. Children entering the kindergarten class should be 5 years old by March 31 next year. The Montserrat Farmers Association will hold its regular monthly meeting on Tuesday, June 30th at the Christian Council's building in St. Peter's. This meeting begins promptly at 10:30 a.m. Members are asked to make a special effort to attend and, of course, to be on time. The Montserrat Red Cross invites the people of Salem and its surroundings to a community first aid session on Saturday, June 27th at the Salem Community Center, starting at 2 p.m. This practical hands-on training will teach essential first aid skills, help you prepare for emergencies, and give you the confidence to respond when it matters most. The Montserrat Domino Association will be having a team domino competition. Deadline for the registration is this Friday, June 26. Registration per team is $250, and teams can register with James, Jimmy KB, or Eugene Braid. The Department of Community, Youth and Sports Services, DCYSS, extends an invitation to all leaders and executive members of community groups and sporting organizations to a meeting at the Multipurpose Stadium on Wednesday, June 24th, that's tomorrow at 5 p.m. This meeting is one of significant importance as matters relating to the functional relationship with the DCYSS will be discussed. Kindly ensure that your organization is represented at this meeting on Wednesday, June 24th at 5 p.m. Attention parents of children ages 5 to 11, the Ministry of Health and Social Services is hosting a workshop entitled Managing Your Child's Screen Time tomorrow Wednesday from 5 to 7 p.m. at the Dayville Community Center. The session will be facilitated by clinical psychologist Dr. Dion Imara and will help parents better understand the impact of screen time on child development, set healthy boundaries, manage resistance, and create a practical home screen time plan. Interested parents are invited to register by calling the Health Promotion Unit and of course you can call on 491-4533 or 493-9935. Spaces are limited, so register early. The Legislature Department announces the launch of the Voices of Leadership, a Montserrat Parliament reflection. Through this initiative, the public is invited to explore and reflect on Montserrat's political history between 1952 to present in an essay format. The competition is open to residents in the following categories: ages 8 to 11, 12 to 16, 17 to 29, and 30 plus. All entries must be the individual's original work. Prizes will be awarded to one winner in each age category. Further information on the particulars can be downloaded from the Legislature Department's website, that is parliament.ms, or by contacting the department on 491-2195 or 491-3195. The deadline for submission is tomorrow, the 24th of June. The Hook Me Up Boutique and Unlock Me Now, they're closed until July 13th, so please take note of that. Customers traveling to Cuba are advised that Visa and MasterCard payment cards may not be accepted for purchases or cash withdrawals in Cuba at this time. Recent changes affecting card payment processing services in Cuba have resulted in the suspension of Visa and MasterCard transactions across the country. If you're planning to travel to Cuba, please make alternative arrangements for accessing funds before your trip. For more information, contact the Bank of Montserrat on 491-3843 or info@bankofmontserrat.ms.
It is notified for general information that there will be a meeting of the Montserrat Legislative Assembly, and that's happening on Tuesday, June 30th, 9 a.m. at the Braids Arts and Education Center. Members of the public are invited to attend or to follow the proceedings live on the legislature's YouTube channel. There'll be a jumble sale on the grounds of St. Martin's Catholic Church in Salem this Saturday, June 27th. Items of all descriptions will be on sale. Sale begins at 7 a.m. and ends at 11 a.m. All funds raised are towards church projects. And finally, in this bulletin, the Office of DR Diagnostic Services Limited at the Little Bay Market will be closed on Friday, June 26th. That's this Friday. And they will reopen on July 13th, and that's at 8:30 a.m. Management and staff do apologize for an inconvenience that this necessary closure may cause, and they thank you for your understanding. You can call or WhatsApp 496-9737. That's 496-9737, or email drdslab@hotmail.com for any other information. And that's it for this bulletin, which came to you in association with Social Security.

0: All right, so ZJB is afternoon time now, 8 minutes, moving down past the hour of 5 o'clock. At this time, we do get into a statement by the deputy governor to mark World Public Service Day.
1: Good day, everyone. 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Our observance coincides with the United Nations Public Service Day, which recognizes the important role public service plays in supporting national development and improving the lives of citizens. It also provides an opportunity to acknowledge the dedication and contribution of public officers around the world, including those here on Montserrat. This year's theme reflects our own commitment to service excellence and reminds us that public service is more than carrying out tasks or meeting deadlines. Every service delivered, every challenge resolved, every citizen assisted, and every decision made contributes not only to meeting today's needs, but also to shaping a stronger and more resilient future for generations to come. Public service is a commitment to integrity, accountability, professionalism, and collaboration. It is about serving with purpose and working together to improve the lives of our people. I wish to express my sincere appreciation to every public officer for your dedication, resilience, and unwavering commitment, particularly as we continue to navigate increasing demands and expectations in a rapidly changing environment. As a public service, we are continuing a journey of transformation. Across government, efforts are underway to modernize systems, strengthen our workforce, improve service delivery, embrace digital solutions, and build a more responsive, efficient, and citizen-focused workforce. Initiatives such as workforce modernization, digital transformation, compensation and pension reform are helping to lay the foundation for a stronger public service. Whilst transformation often focuses on systems and technology, lasting progress is driven by people. It is our public officers who lead change, deliver services, and turn policy into meaningful outcomes. Recognizing this, we have placed particular emphasis on staff well-being and engagement. A strong public service begins with healthy, motivated, and supported employees, and excellence in service delivery starts with investing in the people who provide those services every day. I am therefore especially pleased that this observance is among the first major initiatives being delivered by our newly convened Public Service Wellness Committee. The committee has developed a program that celebrates you while promoting well-being, engagement, collaboration, and a positive workplace culture. While we are celebrating Public Service Week, this year's program extends beyond the week itself. Many of the activities associated with this observance will be staggered over the coming months, culminating in the first local Public Service Sports Day in October. This reflects our commitment to creating sustained opportunities for engagement, learning, recognition, wellness, and collaboration throughout the year. It also recognizes that supporting and investing in you should not be confined to a single week of activities. Every activity has been thoughtfully designed to support, engage, and recognize you. Today, we launched the Ministry Video Showcase themed Our Story Throughout the Years, which will provide ministries and departments with an opportunity to highlight their achievements, showcase their services, and recognize the people who work tirelessly behind the scenes to support national development. We also launched the public service jingle competition, which will encourage creativity while celebrating the values and spirit of public service. Perhaps the activity I am most looking forward to is the ministry visits. These visits will provide an opportunity for me to engage directly with public service officers across government, learn more about the important work taking place within ministries and departments, and gain a deeper appreciation for the challenges, achievements, and innovations that often happen behind the scenes. Too often, we see the final service or outcome without fully appreciating the effort, expertise, and dedication required to deliver it. These visits will allow me to spend time with staff, hear their experiences, better understand their day-to-day realities, and celebrate the valuable contributions they make to national development. I believe they will also strengthen the connections that are so important to building a collaborative and people-centered public service. The Public Service Trivia Challenge will promote learning and strengthen our understanding of the history, programs, achievements, and people that have helped shape the government of Muntserrat. Throughout the coming months, officers will also have opportunities to participate in health screenings, fitness challenges, lunch and learn sessions, community engagement activities, and staff recognition initiatives. These activities are investments in our people. They are intended to encourage learning, promote well-being, recognize excellence, strengthen teamwork, and create opportunities for engagement across the service. I encourage every public officer to participate fully and make the most of the opportunities being provided. Your involvement will help ensure that this observance is both meaningful and impactful. As we officially launch Public Service Week 2026, let us recommit ourselves to excellence, integrity, professionalism, accountability, innovation, and service. Let us continue serving today while shaping tomorrow, recognizing that every interaction, every decision, and every service we provide contributes to the well-being and prosperity of our people. To every public officer across Muntserrat, thank you for your dedication, resilience, and commitment to national development. I wish you all a meaningful and rewarding week. Thank you.
0: All right, so they had it, a statement by the Honorable Deputy Governor to mark World Public Service Day. 16 it is, moving down past the hour of 5 o'clock.
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0: and participate in the Thanksgiving service. The general public is reminded that this is a declared public holiday. In accordance with Section 10 of the Public Holidays Act, all banks, shops, stores, and public offices are required to remain closed. For clarity, and notwithstanding Section 10, the following exceptions apply. A drugstore or drug shop may open on a public holiday for the purpose of making up prescriptions and supplying drugs. A petrol station may open for the sale of gasoline, oil, or motor accessories. And a garage may open for the purpose of effecting emergency repairs to motor vehicles. In accordance with Section 12 of the Public Holidays Act, any person who keeps open a bank, public office, or shop in contravention of the Act shall be liable on summary conviction to a penalty of $1,000.
1: I am Janique Prince with a message from the Ministry of Health and Social Services. Did you know elderly people, infants, toddlers, and individuals with underlying health conditions can be at high risk of heat-related illnesses? Don't fall victim to the summer heat. Combat the heat. Wear sun protective clothing, for example, lighter colored loose-fitting clothing that allows for sweat to easily evaporate and for air to pass through. Stay hydrated throughout the day by increasing your level of water intake and by drinking cool, refreshing beverages like natural fruit juices. Also, reduce alcohol consumption as alcohol can lead to dehydration. Stay cool and stay safe.
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0: All right, so ZB's afternoon time now, 5:30, as we head into Hot London and say good night to Pastor Roger Wade. Good night to you, sir.
1: Good afternoon to you, Lenny. Somebody has been keeping you up to date as to what's happening here in the UK. When you refer to Hot London, surely the Hot London today went up to 34 degrees Celsius. That's 93.2 degrees Fahrenheit. And tomorrow we'll be drawing closer to the 100 degree mark. Never has it been that hot in Montserrat, I believe, in my time. And surely we can see that, well, we're in some strange times, I could tell you. Tonight it's only down to 21. This is like daytime temperature, 77 degrees in the night, I tell you. But the British public majority, they glued the television right now to football. And maybe some there at home are looking at the football. Currently, Ghana hasn't scored, England hasn't scored. You really can't believe it. So if you hear a shout in the background, it means that somebody has scored along the way. But I will get into the main thing for the evening instead of just the football at this point in time. We are in for a treat again tonight with what's going to happen here. Well, this evening, live from London, is heading northward. I'm going to N2, to the Borough of Barnet. And I think I've been there once before. And I'm so delighted this evening to have on the other end of the line a former teacher, secondary school teacher, and also, I'm telling you, she held so many posts that I'm trying to pick the best of the lot. She was a permanent secretary to the Ministry of Agriculture as well. Quite interesting. And then she went back to teaching later on again. So she has held several hats. I'm referred, and also coming to the United Kingdom, she also went into international biodiversity work. But tonight she's my guest. So I'm privileged indeed with all of this. Let me make sure that Mrs. Eulene Silcott Graves is hearing me. Sister Graves, good night to you.
2: Good evening, Pastor Roger. How are you? Good evening, everyone.
1: I don't want to say. I almost wanted to say I'm hot, hot, hot. And I am. And we are really hot, hot, hot, aren't we?
2: Yes, we are. Today is one day that I understood the importance of staying hydrated. I was actually sweating. I haven't sweat as much in the last 5 years, and I'm happy. I'm happy because they say sweating is good and it helps to clean the body of toxins.
1: I got to watch my tongue because Lenny Wilson, he seemed like he's gone in, left the hymns and gone to Calypso now, so I made sure I didn't sing it, I said it. That I feel hot, right? But with 93.2 degrees, I'm telling you, even the Caribbean man was hiding from the sun today.
2: Yes, it was really scorching.
1: And tomorrow,
2: it's a different kind of heat to the Caribbean heat, in that, you know, we always had like a tree or some breeze coming, even though it's hot, you know, it's different. But
1: yes,
2: that's all a part of getting accustomed and acclimatized to a new
1: and culture. These heat waves are coming fast and furious, isn't it?
2: Oh, yes, it is. It just tells us that we're living in the time of the end, my dear pastor, but I'm thankful that God is merciful.
1: The global scientists would want to think and say that, well, what they're saying is true, that the earth is warming up. But I'm still holding on. I must tell you, I don't care what they say, I'm holding on to Genesis 8:22. It says, while the earth remains, there will be seed, time and harvest, there will be coal and heat. So for those of us who love the coal, it will come back.
2: Oh, yes, it will. It will. And the extremes are showing. It will get extremely cold and extremely hot. And today is one of the extremely hot days. But God sent that cloud. And I am told that rain came last night. And as a result of that
1: rain,
2: what was predicted?
1: A thunderstorm that awakened so many people. Right across the capital, people, you know, all the reports coming in on the radio, a lot of people were waiting. So, you know, they really was wondering what's happening. Last night, happening early this morning here in the UK, a few inches of rain fell, like a week's rain in just a couple of hours.
2: Yes.
1: And
2: yes.
1: Thunder and lightning. I think some houses were damaged even by lightning and all.
2: Wow, sorry to hear about that.
1: Yes. Now, you have had an illustrious career, I mean, I said you were a secondary school teacher, and then I was trying to pick out the best of the lot of permanent secretary of the Ministry of Agriculture, and then coming to biodiversity, international, you know, work here in the United Kingdom, and so on. In just a nutshell, how have you found, you know, your journey? Has it been challenging, as I said, or not?
2: I want to use it as an experience. It's been a journey of growth. It's been a journey of challenges, yes, but then challenges bring out the best in you. And what I can say to you, Pastor, is that I never saw this element of the chapter that I'm going through in my vision of the future, but God knows what's best. And I'm just thankful. I'm just thankful. Every step or every career move is preparation for something better and greater. And that's how I saw my career journey so far. Yeah. So starting out as a teacher, yes, and then as director of housing, yes.
1: I remember those exciting days when you were looking for housing for the people during the volcanic, you know, at the heist. You made sure that people, you know, were housed and so on. We really should, you know, credit you with quite a lot of work that you put in during those times. Your name was always on the lips of people. We got to check with Mrs. Silcott. She will look out for you.
2: Bless the Lord. It's always a privilege to serve. I believe that I'm called to serve, and I really enjoy anything that allows me to engage one-on-one with people. I really like to touch lives, and I think when I think of my work on Montserrat, the part that stands out most for me and the one that gives greatest satisfaction is the impact that I've had on the people whose lives I've touched. And it's a pleasure when I'm back home and I hear a few of the public works gang shouting, "Miss Silcott, I know that that's somebody that I would have taught in school." It's also a pleasure when I go to look out and I see some of the persons that I was able to support with housing, bringing their life in shelter to an end, because when I took up that role, shelters were still open. And people will shout me, and I really feel honored. You know, that's an indication that people appreciate the little that I have done. I wouldn't tell you that everything has been perfect. You know, as a senior public servant, you are the face of the government's policy, and there are times when a policy is taken, and you are the one that's credited with the bad that is associated with it. But that's all a part of the game. As a senior public servant, you are to make the minister look good. And if the minister makes a bad decision or a bad choice, you are the one who then takes the brunt of the blame. And you have to remain professional at all times. You can't go and say, "Well, the minister told you to do this," or "the minister told you to do that." So, yes, yes, there are some very memorable occasions, and I'm just thankful to God first and to my country, my home country. I will always love Montserrat. My desire was to be living on Montserrat, to retire on Montserrat, but God allowed things to happen in such a way that I'm now living in the UK and caring full-time for my husband.
1: Yes, and that has been a challenge, which we probably will come around to in a while. I could recall even one time that I think you put your hat in the ring to become a parliamentarian as well. Any chance of you trying it here now that they need somebody to replace Keir Starmer or what?
2: Well, I think the people have already made a decision on that, and I think yesterday we heard a speech around 10 o'clock. So that's well underway. But I really like your humor, and yes, I always like anyone who knows me that I do like. Shall I say politics? Politics, especially when you look at it from the perspective of.
3: Not to distract you, 74 minutes.
1: I just ask you briefly to change your location so that your signal coming out of Barnet be much clearer. And while you do so, let me tell listeners, those who have just joined me, that my guest this evening is Mrs. Eulene Silcott Graves, former secondary school teacher, former permanent secretary of the Ministry of Agriculture, and back to teaching, and then here in the UK, working in overseas biodiversity work. A tremendous, you know, feat she has achieved in life as she has gone along. But life challenges, as they are, sometimes come to us and we got to step up to the plate when they do, and she has. She has surged on from time to time, and here she is with me tonight. You may continue by telling me that you did think of running, but it didn't seem to go the way you wanted.
3: And not to distract you, 75 minutes, England 0, Ghana 0.
2: And while persons would have called on me to give that a chance, I think I was willing to work with the people if the people were willing to work with me, and I respect that. I wasn't popular enough to earn myself a seat in the parliament, but it is something that I still like, and but I'm thankful and happy for what I'm doing right now.
1: You
2: hear
1: what you said? It's something you still like. Maybe that's why I'm telling you maybe you can't do it here, because if it's even to give Andy Burnham a challenge so that they know what he stands for. Currently, they said he might have a coronation, a king who comes and we don't know how he's going to rule. So if you put your hat in the ring, you're a British citizen, you can put your hat in the ring, and at least you can be able to challenge him on questions about how he's going to look after Montserrat, and are we going to get more aid, and is Montserrat going to be developed better by Britain and the rest of it?
2: And that would be a very interesting discussion. But before I become an MP, I think I would rather be a minister of the gospel. But it's interesting. It's interesting, though. As I said, you know, people who know me know that I like to engage in political discussions. I like to look at policies, you know, government's mandate, what they say they want to achieve in the manifesto. I do like those things. I mean, as a senior public servant, one has to become aware of what the Minister of Government says they want to do. And it is really the Permanent Secretary and the technical team that delivers on that vision that the Minister has. So it is something that I really enjoy doing. And I will continue in whatever capacity that I'm allowed to navigate the politics in the interest of the people. And I'm happy to serve in whatever God allows me to serve in. That's my take on it.
1: And I think you have an interest in healthcare and all. And at a future date, we perhaps will even discuss some matters which, you know, we spoke before we got on air. But the other morning I heard you making a poignant plea for the men of Montserrat to step up and make sure they had their health check done. And that was quite good of you, you know, because your husband is here. You could have said, well, who I have is here, so why should I be interested in, you know, others? But you were concerned that our men take the opportunity to go and have themselves tested, you know, and the rest of it.
2: Indeed, indeed. Because lots of times, sad to say, men are not. Is it a fear? Shall I say it's a fear that they have concerning getting tested, especially the test that's associated with prostate cancer? They fear it. But I would really encourage men to get tested. It is important. Early detection is critical if you're going to have the quality of life that you desire. It is better to know early and to manage whatever the situations are, if there are any. I'm saying that in context that I believe most people are aware that my husband was diagnosed with stage 4 cancer 5 years ago. And I give God thanks. I give God thanks for saving his life. He's not out of the woods. The cancer is still in his body. But thank God he is able to experience some milestones that he has desired. And God has been very merciful and gracious to us. And I can't help but give God thanks, because it is not the science. It is the hand of God. I know he's a very private man, but if sharing this much will help my fellow Montserratians, especially the men, to take their health seriously, I would be happy to advocate for that. It is also critical for us to be aware that policies are changing. You mentioned that there was a change in government and elections and all of that here in the UK. And as governments change, likewise in the Caribbean, policies change. And so those changes have implications for us as British citizens or British overseas territory citizens, and being aware of the impact of policy changes and how it can affect those persons who would need healthcare support. is important, and I'm seeing that there are opportunities for me. I mean, I've lived an experience, 5 years of an experience. I've learned a lot, you know, coming here. The shock associated with leaving small known environment where everybody knows everybody, and you know, you feel at ease and comfortable to come into a system that you know nothing about, and having to learn and maneuver the system, navigating it, you know. But I'm thankful to God for my family. I'm thankful to God for the community of believers who prayed with me, who encouraged me, that network of support, persons who reached out to me and helped me in very tangible ways that I will forever, forever be grateful for. And I continue to thank God, because had I not had that support system, I don't know. I don't know what the outcome would be. So I'm thankful to that, for that. And I'm also saying that, you know, I've known persons who have come to the UK and do not necessarily have that level. Had I not had that support system, I don't know. I don't know what the outcome would be. So I'm thankful to that, for that. And I'm also saying that, you know, I've known persons who have come to the UK and do not necessarily have that level of support, you know, that I was fortunate to have received. And having lived this experience and having seen all the bad and
1: you're
2: the
1: sort of tripping out a little bit, so I don't know if you got close enough to an area where your signal is coming close over the barn at this evening. Now we have had a warm day and the thunderstorm last night. I don't know if that's affecting us, but I hope they can hear you loud and clear at home and around the world. So keep on going and let's see what we make of it.
2: I am so sorry. Yes, having lived an experience for the last 5 years and having to learn things, you know, how to navigate the healthcare system up here, you know, how to advocate for my husband's care and welfare. It's something that I'm eager to assist and help others. You know, I know it can be quite overwhelming. There are culture shocks that one has to cope with. I can give you an example. I mean, I've been to the UK before, but when I used to travel to the UK before, I've always had my beloved sister-in-law who would come and pick me up and take me places and then put me back on the bus and tell me where to come off and all of that. So I never had to learn how to travel in London. And that was a big shocker for me. I mean, the fear of getting lost because I don't know where I'm going. You know, these are some of the things that people who have to relocate here for medical reasons, especially if they've never been here before, they have to cope with. And that can be very traumatizing, dealing with their illness and still trying to navigate the other aspects of their lives. So I'm just saying that, you know, based on my lived experience, I'm available. I'm happy to help anyone, you know, with advice, you know, guidance, you know, sharing, you know, just being there. Because sometimes, you know, when you're going through these experiences, especially when your loved one is sick, you wish that there can just be a listening ear, you know. And people don't quite understand what the carer or the spouse or the companion goes through. You know, they have to be strong at all times while they face the challenge with their loved ones. But
1: amazing how time goes when we're saying something very important, making sense, and the time seems to have just run away from us. So just before we leave this evening, we have stopped on a good note. The next time we're together in the not-too-distant future, I guess we will continue in this note where, you know, you can continue to promote the fact of being wanting to be an advocate for anyone who, you know, has an issue. But for now, well, looking after ourselves tomorrow and the next day is very important, isn't it, in this heat?
2: Oh, yes. And yes, we need to stay hydrated. It's very, very important that we drink a lot of water. You know, lots of persons having complaints with their kidneys because they're not taking enough water. And by God's grace, I'm encouraging, even as I try to drink water.
1: Great. And before we leave, your closing moments of greetings to friends and family who are listening to you both at home and here in the UK and around the world at large.
4: Donna Neil, England Neil.
2: Well, I'd just like to say, and good evening or good afternoon to all of my friends, my family, all of the Silkets on Montserrat. I love you guys. I miss you. My heart is home, but God says you need to be in the UK, and that's why I'm here. My co-workers, I'm giving greetings to you, my church family. God bless you. And yes, hopefully we will reunite someday soon.
1: Someday soon. We, as the queen, former queen of happy memories, we will meet again.
2: We will meet again, yes.
1: We meet again, certainly. Again, Mrs. Silkett Graves, it was such a thrill having you on Live from London this evening. And time flies when friends are together. It makes the journey short. But nevertheless, it's come to an end for this evening. And so once again, thank you for joining me as my guest on Live from London.
2: Thank you so much for having me, Brother Roger, Pastor Roger, my fellow CLMite. Always a pleasure. God bless.
1: I didn't want Lenny to get upset when I start promoting CLM because he's, you know, he's a post-volcano baby, so he doesn't know the glory days of CLM, that we were the first capital of Montserrat and having the first university and all the rest of it, the first airfield, ZJB even began in CLM. And all the rest of it, and all the airport and all the rest of it. If I went through the history, he will have to write a book, isn't it? So I didn't want to give him too much to deal with. But you're originally from Salem, and when we hear you, we hear just like the premier, eloquence, and all the rest of it that goes along in making a great lady as you are. Thanks for being my guest again.
2: Thank you so much, and I must say Salem has its own university.
1: Of course.
2: And it's an honor to have graduated from that university.
1: Wonderful, and please give your husband our best wishes. And God's blessing. 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
2: In the headlines, Deputy Governor praises dedication of Montserrat's public officers. 2 days remain for Darwin Plus local funding applications. And regional business community encouraged to pursue wider approach to resilience. Good evening, I am Victoria Chalmers, and this is The News at 6, which comes to you in association with the Bank of Montserrat Limited. Now for the news in detail. Deputy Governor Honorable Lindona Lambert Sweeney has praised the dedication of Montserrat's public officers as she officially launched Public Service Week 2026 under the theme Public Service with Purpose, Serving Today, Shaping Tomorrow. In her address, the Deputy Governor recognized the vital role public officers play in supporting national development through their work in areas such as healthcare, education, public safety, infrastructure, administration, and community services. She said the observance, which coincides with United Nations Public Service Day, provides an opportunity to celebrate the contributions of public officers while highlighting the importance of public service in improving the lives of citizens.
3: Our observance coincides with the United Nations Public Service Day, which recognizes the important role public service plays in supporting national development and improving the lives of citizens. It also provides an opportunity to acknowledge the dedication and contribution of public officers around the world, including those here on Montserrat. This year's theme reflects our own commitment to service excellence and reminds us that public service is more than carrying out tasks or meeting deadlines. Every service delivered, every challenge resolved, every citizen assisted, and every decision made contributes not only to meeting today's needs, but also to shaping a stronger and more resilient future for generations to come. Public service is a commitment to integrity, accountability, professionalism, and collaboration. It is about serving with purpose and working together to improve the lives of all people. I wish to express my sincere appreciation to every public officer for your dedication, resilience, and unwavering commitment, particularly as we continue to navigate increasing demands and expectations in a rapidly changing environment.
2: Mrs. Lambert Sweeney highlighted ongoing efforts to modernize the public service aimed at improving service delivery. However, she stressed that meaningful progress depends on the people behind the systems, adding that staff well-being and engagement remain key priorities. She thanked public officers for their resilience and commitment and urged them to continue serving with purpose while helping to shape Montserrat's future.
3: As a public service, we are continuing a journey of transformation. Across government, efforts are underway to modernize systems, strengthen our workforce, improve service delivery, embrace digital solutions, and build a more responsive, efficient, and citizen-focused workforce. Initiatives such as workforce modernization, digital transformation, compensation and pension reform are helping to lay the foundation for a stronger public service. Whilst transformation often focuses on systems and technology, lasting progress is driven by people. It is our public officers who lead change, deliver services, and turn policy into meaningful outcomes. Recognizing this, we have placed particular emphasis on staff well-being and engagement. A strong public service begins with healthy, motivated, and supported employees, and excellence in service delivery starts with investing in the people who provide those services every day. I encourage every public officer to participate fully and make the most of the opportunities being provided. Your involvement will help ensure that this observance is both meaningful and impactful. As we officially launch Public Service Week 2026, let us recommit ourselves to excellence, integrity, professionalism, accountability, innovation, and service. Let us continue serving today while shaping tomorrow, recognizing that every interaction, every decision, and every service we provide contributes to the well-being and prosperity of our people.
2: Honorable Lindorna Lambert Sweeney. On the backdrop of the Organization of Eastern Caribbean States, OECS's 45th year, Director General Dr. Didikus Jules offered his perspective on the significance of cooperation. He was speaking at the opening ceremony of the 78th meeting of the OECS Authority held from June 21st to 22nd, 2026 in Antigua. Premier of Montserrat, Honorable Ruben T. Mead, was in attendance. Dr. Jules noted the benefit of collaboration among member states, saying the group can manage any challenge that may overwhelm individual islands.
4: What did pooling actually deliver this year? I will measure it against the only test that matters, whether working together gave our people more voice, more strength, and a more affordable life. It gave us voice. When larger powers approach our member states one by one on delicate questions and cooperation that appeared to leave little room to wriggle, and as geopolitical developments came closer and closer to home in the Caribbean, we discussed and considered their implications and consequences together on the understanding that none of us could dance between the raindrops of that storm alone. That is the whole logic of the organization in one decision. What would overwhelm any of us alone, we can meet steadily when we meet it shoulder to shoulder. And we learned this year to do so at the speed of events, convening in caucus when the moment demanded rather than when the calendar permitted. It gave us strength. We began to change our very posture before the world's financiers, moving away from scattered hand-to-mouth, project-by-project mendicancy towards integrated, finance-ready portfolios and pursuing accreditation to draw climate finance directly in our own right through entities like the Green Climate Fund.
2: The Director General also highlighted the global shift, putting small island states in difficult positions.
4: For most of our life as an organization, we sheltered, however imperfectly, beneath a global order that offered small states some measure of predictable support. That order is passing. It is passing quickly. We have entered an age of open contestation among great powers, an age that expects small states to choose sides and to pay for choosing the wrong side. Where assistance long relied upon is withdrawn overnight by the stroke of a distant pen, and the rules we were instructed to honor are bent by the very hands that wrote them. We are penalized for our own progress. Some, like Antigua and Barbuda and St. Kitts and Nevis, judged too prosperous to be helped by some of the multilateral agencies, even as a single storm can erase a quarter of a nation's output in an afternoon. This is not a passing season of bad political weather. It is the climate of our era, and we will not talk it away.
2: OECS Director General Dr. Didikus Jules. At the 78th meeting, Prime Minister of Antigua and Barbuda, Gaston Brown, received the chairmanship role, taking over from Prime Minister of St. Vincent and the Grenadines, Dr. Godwin Friday. Organizations with small-scale environmental projects only have 2 days to apply for funding under Darwin Plus Local. Darwin Plus Local funds projects that protect the unique biodiversity and improve resilience to climate change within the UK Overseas Territories, UKOTs. The programme is intended to support small-scale environmental projects exclusively in the UKOTs with the aim of improving outcomes for biodiversity, building capacity in territory, and contributing to local economies. Applications opened in May and are due to close on Thursday, June 25th. This round of Darwin Plus Local provides grants of up to £50,000 sterling for organisations and £20,000 for individuals. The UK government has committed to making more than £9 million per year available for Darwin Plus until March 2029. Projects that have benefited in the past include a marine turtle action plan for Montserrat, improving sustainability of marine management in Montserrat, and a biodiversity showcase garden, National Museum of Montserrat. Volcano Awareness Month was officially launched last Saturday. This month-long program of reflection, education, culture, and community engagement takes place from July 1st to July 31st via online and in-person activities. It is spearheaded by UK-based organizations, the Space Pathways Ecosystem Creativity Awards, SPECA, and the Kinsale Primary School, KPS, project. Dr. Gertrude Schott explains why marking the anniversary of the volcanic eruptions is important to Montserratians.
5: The idea came about because so many people think that the volcano should not be recognized at this point because it's, like one lady said to me, it's 30 years ago, let's forget it, let's move on. And I don't think I share her sentiment because, yes, it's 30 years ago, but the volcano has really shaped the entire lifestyle of Montserrat people and the entire topography of the land. So we should really use that now to go forward. And so out of that conversation and from other conversations where people thought, well, it's 30 years ago, time to move on. I said, no, yes, we're going to move on, but we're going to move on, not throwing away the volcano, not forgetting what happened, because it's what happened is going to propel us to the future. It's what happened is that we are going to use as a pivot for Montserrat's development. And that development is more than personal development. It's also community development. It's also national development. And when you strive for national development, you're in fact striving for sustainability and, of course, sustainable livelihoods. So even after the volcano has passed for so long, the effects of the volcano will remain with us for a very long time. So instead of looking at it in a negative way, we can use that period of time or that disaster to propel us forward and see how can we move on? How can we develop? So that's the whole idea behind Volcano Awareness Month.
2: Dr. Schott says the month of activities has been endorsed by the Premier and Government of Montserrat.
5: Although we discussed it, there would not have been a Volcano Awareness Month if we didn't have support and endorsement from the Premier, the Honorable Reuben Mead. And I would like to thank him openly for endorsing what we are doing. I would also like to thank, at this point, the Honorable Ingrid Buffong for looking at how we can incorporate education activities into what we are doing and supporting us in having this launch. And the support goes a little further, where we have support from the Montserrat Government UK office. Kiveta Farrell, who is head of the office, has been helping us to put things together in terms of venue and a lot of other logistics, and she has been doing a very good job. So even though we had those ideas in mind, had it not been for this, the Premier and Minister Ingrid, and follow up with Kiveta, we would not have had a Volcano Awareness Month. So I really like to send out a special thank you to these people for not only endorsing, but for helping us and supporting us along the way.
2: Dr. Gertrude Schott, one of the organizers of Volcano Awareness Month. Throughout the month of July, participants will journey through a series of engaging presentations, interactive discussions, storytelling sessions, poetry readings, health and wellness conversations, and cultural heritage discourses. This initiative aims to preserve the memories, experiences and lessons learned from the volcanic crisis. It also seeks to highlight how this very crisis has created spaces for personal, community and sustainable development. At the heart of all these pathways is sustainable livelihood. Volcano Awareness Month also celebrates the resilience and spirit of the Montserratian people. The Rotary Club of Montserrat has officially launched its Stitches for Success project, a transformative initiative designed to empower women by equipping them with practical sewing skills that can lead to greater financial independence and entrepreneurial opportunities. The project is being funded through a Rotary District grant, and the club extends its sincere appreciation to Rotary District 7030 for investing in an initiative that will create lasting benefits for women and families on Montserrat. More in this report from Paulisa Reiner.
6: In partnership with Chris Taylor Hilton, founder of Unsocial, participants are receiving hands-on training in sewing techniques, garment construction, and the fundamentals of developing a marketable skill. As facilitator, Hilton brings a wealth of expertise and passion, creating an encouraging learning environment where women are building both confidence and competence. Speaking at the launch, President of the Rotary Club of Montserrat, Audrey Jean-Baptiste, emphasized that the project reflects Rotary's commitment to economic and community development. She said Stitches for Success is about much more than learning to sew, explaining that it is about empowering women with skills that can generate income, foster creativity, and open doors for entrepreneurship. Ms. Jean-Baptiste stated that by investing in women, they are investing in stronger families and a stronger community. The initiative recognizes that vocational skills such as sewing provides participants with opportunities to start home-based businesses, offer tailoring and alteration services, create custom clothing and accessories, and ultimately contribute to the local economy. Beyond technical training, the program also encourages self-confidence, resilience, and the entrepreneurial mindset needed to turn a skill into a sustainable source of income. One participant expressed her enthusiasm for being selected for the program. The Rotary Club of Montserrat remains committed to developing projects that address community needs while creating opportunities for personal growth and economic empowerment. Through initiatives such as Stitches for Success, the club continues to live out Rotary's motto of service above self, investing in people and creating lasting positive change. Service above self, investing in people and creating lasting positive change throughout the island. Reporting for ZJ.

0: that their planning models cannot be confined solely to storm readiness, as the risks they face are far more diverse. According to Grosvenor, regional enterprises must prepare for a landscape shaped by what she termed a polycrisis, a simultaneous intersection of climate change, geopolitical conflicts, health emergencies, and intensifying cyber threats. In other regional news, a modernized system of justice which treats drug use as a public health issue rather than a criminal offense is being introduced in Trinidad and Tobago. This from Minister of Justice Devesh Maharaj during Tuesday's launch of the dissuasion commissions, which divert first-time offenders involved in minor drug-related offenses away from the criminal justice system and toward health-based treatment and support programs. More from Terri-Ann Brown Campbell in Port of Spain.
1: Justice Minister Devesh Maharaj said the needs of the victim, the offender, and the community will be taken into account via a process which aims to preserve the safety of all. Minister Maharaj noted that the proposal is supported by the recent passage of the Parole Act 2026, the Victims' Rights Act, and amendments to the Probation Offenders Act.
2: This approval reflects the significant work already undertaken by our local and international partners. We must now move into the next phase of implementation. The discussions at this workshop are critical to ensuring that the framework is practical, effective, and aligned with the realities of Trinidad and Tobago.
1: The minister said Trinidad and Tobago now has the data needed to justify the introduction of the Dissuasion Commission.
2: Between 2015 and 2024, our nation recorded over 28,900 arrests for drug-related matters. A significant proportion of these were the possession of cannabis and cocaine. Furthermore, between 2015 and 2023, nearly 4,500 citizens were incarcerated for these non-violent offenses.
1: The European Union's ambassador to Trinidad and Tobago, Cecile Tissain, described the initiative as groundbreaking for the Caribbean region.
3: By engaging in this process and exploring innovative approaches, Trinidad and Tobago has the opportunity to position itself at the forefront of an important regional conversation on drug policy reform. At a time when many countries are looking for multidimensional approaches, this work has significance not only nationally, but across the wider Caribbean.
1: Minister Maharaj and Ambassador Tissain were addressing the opening ceremony of the presentation of the toolkit, an initial launch for the implementation of the Dissuasion Commissions in Trinidad and Tobago on Tuesday.
0: That was the news which came to you in association with the Bank of Montserrat Limited.

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6: Watch the clock, it's goal for Bolt!
7: West Indies head coach Darren Sammy says it will be all hands on deck as the regional side prepares for its two-match test series against Sri Lanka, with the opening test set to bowl off on Thursday in Antigua. The West Indies recently wrapped up a high-performance training camp in Antigua as part of their preparations for the crucial series. The camp, which ran from June 12th to the 21st, focused on technical development, match-specific training, fitness conditioning, and team building activities designed to ensure the squad is fully prepared for the challenges ahead. Sammy expressed satisfaction with the work completed during the camp and believes the team is in a strong position heading into the series.
8: The guys are working really hard, all hands on deck, the coaches, the players, in conditions that are challenging, but for me it's the attitude towards what they're looking to do, bearing in mind what we could face in the first test. The reports from us watching as coaches, from the players, and the feedback of how the training session has been, really impressive with the preparation that we've been putting in.
7: The former West Indies captain noted that the training program was carefully designed to mirror the conditions and situations the team expects to encounter during the series against Sri Lanka.
8: We've trained specifically to looking at the conditions we may face, what we expect here in Antigua, and what we have to do in order to match the Sri Lankan skill set and get the better of them. You know, we've looked at the surface and we have a fair idea of how it's going to play. So all our preparation has been tailored towards that. Test cricket for us over the first six test matches in this Test Championship, is batting for long periods and not losing so many wickets in the session. Sometimes we're going good and the ability to not let the bowling get into our batting lineup when someone is bowling a good spell. These are areas that we focus on. So a lot of concentration, a lot of attention to detail, especially when you're in the nets batting. You know, just put a price on your wicket.
7: West Indies head coach Darren Sammy. Former West Indies and Grenada leg spinner Roy Lewis says he's thrilled to be celebrating a decade as team manager of the senior men's cricket team. Lewis says the journey has been tough, but he's relishing every opportunity. Lewis played in 5 tests, 28 one-day internationals, and 1 T20 international for the West Indies. He sought to explain the differences between playing and administering from the sidelines.
9: Well, I think as a player, you work on the physical side of the game, you know, obviously mental as well, and, you know, you practice daily. You have all your game routines, bat and ball stuff. You know, you don't think about a lot of things behind the scenes of the game. You have to focus what's going on the field of play. As an administrator, however, every minute detail of administration you have to think about. You can probably have a bad day in the field, drop one or two catches, not score any runs, not get any wicket. You would be selected maybe for the next game. So you still have a chance to recover and so on. As an administrator, I think most of the times you're expected to be 100%.
7: Roy Lewis. Still in more cricket news, women having to choose between motherhood and representing their country should become entirely a thing of the past after the ICC introduced guidelines for players returning to elite level cricket post-pregnancy. During a rest day in the T20 World Cup being played in England, the ICC launched its return to play post-pregnancy guidelines aimed at providing female players, national boards, medical staff and coaches with a practical reference to support mothers returning to cricket after pregnancy and childbirth. They are designed to help member nations develop their own pregnancy and return to play policies in line with local legislation while supporting player welfare in practical, physical and psychological terms. Dr. Philippa, the Australia team doctor and ICC Medical Advisory Committee member who led the drafting of the guidelines, said the initiative was designed to show players that having a baby doesn't need to be the end of their career. Increased professionalization has led to a rise in the number of women choosing to start families during their playing careers and returning to elite cricket after giving birth, while a number of countries have maternity policies in place and several players have return to the international stage after giving birth. The guidelines are an attempt to provide ICC members with a template to help their players. And finally, England's head coach Brendan McCullum said he remains good friends with England captain Ben Stokes, and the pair have no idea why rumours of a rift have emerged. The pair reunited on Tuesday for England's crucial deciding test against New Zealand after Stokes missed the second following an incident in a London nightclub. Both McCullum and Stokes had previously denied their relationship was strained during the 4-1 Ashes defeat in Australia, and McCullum has faced questions about their partnership during Stokes' absence. At Trent Bridge, days before the third test against New Zealand, McCullum revealed the pair spoke face-to-face on Tuesday morning.
5: And now for the local weather forecast, valid up to 8 p.m. tomorrow, Wednesday, the 24th of June, 2026. Weak moisture and instability associated with a weak tropical wave, along with low-level patches traversing the area on a moderate to fresh wind flow, could lead to a moderate chance for shower activity over and around the islands occasionally during the next 24 hours. Weather tonight, fair to partly cloudy skies with a 40% or moderate chance of a brief passing overnight shower. Weather tomorrow, partly cloudy skies initially, with a 60% or moderate chance of brief passing early morning showers, becoming partly sunny in general thereafter. Winds east at 19 to 33 kilometers per hour or 12 to 21 miles per hour, reaching as high as 48 kilometers per hour or 30 miles per hour, mainly over open waters and in elevated areas. Seas 1.5 to 2.1 meters or 5 to 7 feet. Therefore, small craft operators should continue to exercise caution. Sunrise tomorrow, 5:38 a.m. and sunset tomorrow, 6:45 p.m. That was the local weather forecast in association with Edith Enterprises Awi Shopping Centre.
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5: And that's it for the news at 6 for today. The next newscast from CGB's news desk will be the morning news tomorrow at 6 minutes after 7. Recapping the main headlines, Deputy Governor praises dedication of Montserrat's public officers. 2 days remain for Darwin Plus local funding applications, and regional business community encouraged to pursue wider approach to resilience. For ZJB News, I am Victoria Chalmers, wishing you, on behalf of the rest of the news team, a very pleasant evening.

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2: 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ZJB Radio. Keep it locked in Montserrat. It's Zugulus. And when I'm here, that's the only station I listen to. ZJB. Right here, right now.
0: About to witness an epic experience. Of music and sound. 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

0: everybody in the place. 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A Chiching Ching representing for DJ Grace. 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

0: Time. So now check your evening time. Just about 18 on the hour of 7 o'clock. Good evening, once again. Good evening, the entire world. 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Today being Tuesday, the 23rd. The 23rd of June, 2026. How are you doing? How are you feeling? Gotta say thanks to the big bro, little Lenny, holding things down from 2 until 6. Getting you through, guys, through the
1: when all is said and done, only one life we got.
0: Through the midday hours with George Nod, Matt, JGB Viper. 10 until 2. And of course, getting you up and on your way this morning, the morning man himself, BC, Basil Chambers, HD. Now in your nighttime ears, it's yours truly, DJ Grizz, in a company heading right up until the 11 o'clock closing time. All I know is God is only. Protect your life, it's one and only. Popcorn featuring the Doc, Barry Salmon, God is Love. Today, Tuesday, the 23rd of June, 2026. 95.5 and 88.3 FM, ZJB Radio, broadcasting live from the Emerald Isle of the Caribbean, Montserrat. 496-2885 is the WhatsApp number. 491-7227 or 491-9064 is the regular telephone lines. And of course, in a bit, I'll give you guys a rundown of the lineup. In the meantime, no matter where you may be listening from, drop us a text. Drop us a call. Let us know that you're on. Let us know where you're from. And of course, enjoy the night show. Barry Salmon alongside Popcorn. God is love.

The office of DR Diagnostic Services, located at the Little Bay Public Market, will be closed on Friday, June 26, and reopening on July 13 at 8:30 a.m. Management and staff apologizes for any inconvenience that this unnecessary, or better yet, this necessary closure may cause. They do thank you for your kind understanding, and you can call or WhatsApp 664-496-9737 or email drdslab@hotmail.com for any other information. There will be a jumble sale on the grounds of St. Martin's Catholic Church, Ground, Salem, on Saturday, 27th June, 2026. Items of all description will be on sale, and the sale begins at 7 a.m. and ends at 11 a.m. All funds raised are towards church projects. It is notified for general information that a meeting of the Munsterat Legislative Assembly will be held on Tuesday, 30th June 2026 at 9 a.m. at the Braids Arts and Education Center. Members of the general public are invited to attend or to follow the proceedings live on the Legislature YouTube channel. Customers traveling to Cuba are advised that Visa and MasterCard payment cards may not be accepted for purchases or cash withdrawals in Cuba this time. Recent changes affecting card payment processing services in Cuba have resulted in the suspension of Visa and MasterCard transactions across the country. If you are planning to travel to Cuba, please make alternative arrangements for accessing funds before your trip. For more information, contact the Bank of Montserrat Limited at 664-491-3843 or email info@bankofmonserrat.ms. The Hook Me Up Boutique and Unlock Me Now is closed until July 13th, 2026. Management apologizes for this and any inconvenience caused due to this closure. The Department of Community, Youth and Sports Services extends a warm invitation to all leaders and executive members of the community groups and sporting organizations to a meeting at the Multipurpose Stadium on Wednesday, 24th June 2026, starting at 5 p.m. This meeting is one of significant importance as it matters relating to the functional relationship with the DCYSS will be discussed. Kindly ensure that your organization is represented at this meeting next Wednesday, the 24th of June at 5 p.m. So that's tomorrow, June 24th. The Montserrat Domino Association will be having a team domino competition. Deadline for registration is June 26, 2026. Registration is $250 per team, and you can register by calling James Jimmy KB or Eugene Braid. And finally, in this bulletin of Community Diary, the Montserrat Farmers Association will be holding its regular monthly meeting on Tuesday, 30th June at the Christian Council's building in St. Peter's. This meeting begins promptly at 10:30 a.m. and members are asked to make a special effort to be in attendance and, of course, to be on time. That was a look at Community Diary for today, the 23rd of June.

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Develop individualized behavior intervention plans based on assessment data. Implement evidence-based strategies to modify behavior. 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Monitor and evaluate the effectiveness of intervention plans and make necessary adjustments. 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Conduct research to stay updated on the latest behavioral intervention techniques. And maintain confidentiality and ethical standards in all professional interactions. The applicant should possess a bachelor's degree from an accredited college or university in special education. 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Certification as a board-certified behavior analyst, BCBA. Experience working with individuals with developmental disabilities or mental health issues. Excellent verbal and written communication skills. Strong problem-solving and critical thinking abilities. Ability to work collaboratively in a team environment. Knowledge of relevant laws and regulations in the field of behavior analysis. Empathy and patience in dealing with challenging behaviors. Experience in providing training and support to caregivers and staff. At least 5 years' experience in training school-based staff members in the use of de-escalation strategies and proper use of restraint or seclusion. Relevant experience in behavior management or a similar role. Knowledge of applied behavior analysis, ABA principles. Strong observational and assessment skills. Ability to develop and implement behavior intervention plans. Effective communication and interpersonal skills. Proficiency in maintaining detailed and accurate records. Ability to work independently and as part of a team. Familiarity with behavioral assessment tools and techniques. And commitment to ongoing professional development and training. Appointment will be on a permanent and pensionable basis. The basic salary, R8, that is $77,472 EC dollars per annum. Transport allowance, $9,600 EC dollars per annum. The deadline for applications is June 29th, 2026. The government of Montserrat is inviting applications from suitably qualified persons for the post of Director of Delivery, Monitoring, Evaluation and Learning within the Cabinet Secretariat. The job purpose, to lead the government's MEL unit and provide strategic leadership and development to cross-government MEL activities. Key responsibilities include work collaboratively to design adaptive, user-focused MEL systems to inform program decision-making and strategy, develop, tailor, and implement technically sound and context-appropriate MEL frameworks, ensuring alignment with international standards and local institutional needs. Oversee the development and full operationalization of the Government of Montserrat's corporate MEL framework, embedding best practice to ensure evaluations are robust, coherent, and deliver meaningful insight across all sectors. Lead the development, management, and continuous refinement of a comprehensive performance management system for the whole government, to include the establishment of guidelines for the development of various forms of internationally accepted performance indicators. Work closely with the Policy and Planning Division and ministries to ensure that MEL considerations are integrated at the earlier stages of policy formulation, strategic planning, and program design, including during the development of business cases and implementation plans to enable effective performance tracking and impact assessment.
support ministries in designing effective and proportionate frameworks

0: to deliver the same. Coordinate the in-year monitoring of the UK government-provided budget support program and delivering evidence-based insights to inform policy decisions. Establish corporate processes to synthesize and disseminate findings, supporting knowledge uptake and adaptive learning across government and with external stakeholders. Maintain close working relationships with the statistics function to maximize the gains for data collection and analysis and ensure consistency of standards and approaches. Lead a high-performing team that is outward-facing, results-oriented, and user-focused. Ensure compliance with legal requirements, ethical standards, and best practices. The applicant should possess a degree-level qualification in social science, statistics, economics, project management, or a related area with a strong analytical component or with equivalent experience. Extensive experience in research, monitoring, and evaluation methodology and analysis, qualitative, quantitative, participatory, including design of systems and tools, data analysis, and report writing. 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Innovative and results-focused. Excellent interpersonal, teamworking, and networking skills. And a track record of values-driven, ethical work practices and habits. Appointment will be made on a contractual basis. Note that the salary will be commensurate with qualifications and experience and may include the relevant allowances. A contract gratuity of 12.5% of the basic salary will be given on completion of the contract. The deadline for submission of applications is June 24th, 2026.
1: The Ministry of Buildings, Utilities, Infrastructure, Labor, Transportation and Ecclesiastical Affairs advises the public that a service fee will now apply to all cesspool truck sewage removal service requests made through the Public Works Department. For residential properties, the fee will be $50, while for commercial properties, the fee will be $100. To request the service, residents and businesses should contact the plant distribution officer at the Public Works Department on telephone number 1-664-491-4924 to schedule their cesspool operation. Kindly note, payments must be made prior to execution of the service at the Ministry's cashier station located at the Ministry of Built headquarters on the ground floor at the traffic section. Cashiering services are available Monday to Friday, 8:15 a.m. to 2 p.m. The Ministry of Built remains committed to delivering a reliable and efficient sewage removal service to the Munsrat community.
0: The National Day of Prayer and Thanksgiving is a public holiday, which will be observed on Wednesday, July 8, 2026. To mark the occasion, a church service will be held under the auspices of the Minister of Ecclesiastical Affairs, Honorable Veronica Dorset Hector. The event will take place at the Faith Tabernacle Pentecostal Church in Braids, commencing at 5 p.m. The theme for this year's observance is Gratitude to God for a Nation Preserved. Give God His Due. All are invited to attend and participate in the Thanksgiving service. The general public is reminded that this is a declared public holiday. In accordance with Section 10 of the Public Holidays Act, all banks, shops, stores, and public offices are required to remain closed. For clarity, and notwithstanding Section 10, the following exceptions apply. A drugstore or drug shop may open on a public holiday for the purpose of making up prescriptions and supplying drugs. A petrol station may open for the sale of gasoline, oil, or motor accessories. And a garage may open for the purpose of effecting emergency repairs to motor vehicles. In accordance with Section 12 of the Public Holidays Act, any person who keeps open a bank, public office, or shop in contravention of the Act shall be liable on summary conviction to a penalty of $1,000.
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0: We have been asked to announce the passing of Miss Beatrice Osborne, also known as Baby Girl of Baker Hill. She was 91 years old, and she was the daughter of Alfred and Virginia Sweeney, both deceased of Baker Hill. She migrated to England in the 1950s, where she lived and worked for many years before she retired and returned to her homeland, Montserrat. She leaves to mourn son Leroy Osborne and grandson Kevin Osborne, residing in West London, brother Wellington Sweeney, better known as Trow of Baker Hill, and many nieces and nephews, to include Mavis, Donna, Dolorine, and Anita Lindsay, living in Boston. Yvonne, Hazel, living in England, and nephews, to include Joseph Lindsay, living in Boston, Denson Lindsay, better known as The Conscience, living in the UK, and Cavill Greenaway in Montserrat. Many cousins, including Eudora Osborne, Evelyn Dyer, Ronnie Hickson, and Van Dyer, all in Montserrat. Her carer, Crystal. She had many other relatives and friends too numerous to mention. Funeral service for the late Beatrice Osborne, also known as Baby Girl, will be given in a subsequent announcement. It is with sadness we announce the passing of James Harris, also known as George James Menz, on June 16, 2026. George was born on May 24, 1935, in Plymouth, Montserrat, to Edith Harris of Jubilee Town, Montserrat, and George Ivan Menz of St. John's, Antigua. George was preceded in death by six siblings, Bertram and Leroy on the Harris side, and Arnold, Charles, Celine, and Leotha on the Menz side. Also preceding him in death are two of his children, Keith Lee and Janet Menz. He is survived by his wife, Patricia Menz, aunt, Therese Bradshaw, brothers Victor, Theron, Jose, Christy, Titus, Roderick, and Jimmy or Jimen Menz. Sisters Dolores, Nina, George or George C., and Alert or Arlette on the Menz side, and Mary, Junie, and Helena on the Harris' side, former partner Claudia Menz. Children, Hillard, Gloria, Vaughn, Vera, and Stephen. 13 grandchildren, Junior, Kim, Odette, Emily, Jamelia, Jason, Daniel, Louise, Astrid, Joel, and Sydney. And great-grandchildren, Ella, Noah, Lee, Ashley, Kai, Ida, Zuri, and Stella. George has nieces, nephews, cousins, friends, and acquaintances scattered around the globe, and it would be impossible to capture all the names in this announcement. Funeral service for the late James Harris, also known as George James Menz, will be held on Friday, June 26th at the West London Crematorium, starting at 9 a.m. Sweet be his rest. It is with deep sadness that the family of Mr. John Rodney B.E.M., retired sergeant of the Montserrat Police Service, formerly of Harris Village, but who last resided at Lookout, announces his passing. Funeral service for the late John Rodney, details will be given in a subsequent broadcast.
1: Blessed assurance, Christ is my own.
2: Sadly missed along life's way. Quietly remembered every day. No longer in lives to share, but in hearts, you are always there. It is with deep sadness that we announce the death of Arnold Nathaniel Everett Chewett, better known as Rinky Dink, who left this life to be with his eternal father on May 22, 2026 in Braids, Montserrat. Arnold was predeceased by his mother, Diana Chewett, and his father, Thomas Dowdy Chewett. Left to mourn his five children and nine grandchildren, one adopted son and four adopted grandchildren, Delthea Chewett and her five children, Arnold Chewett Jr. Galloway and his two children, Everett Chewett Galloway and his daughter, all residing in the USA. Michael Tewitt, Renee Tewitt and her son, his adopted son, Akram Bowers, and his four children, all residing in Antigua. Arnold had brothers, sisters, aunts, uncles, cousins, friends, and loved ones, all too numerous to mention. The Thanksgiving service to celebrate the life of the late Arnold Nathaniel Everett Chewitt will be held on Saturday, July 4th at the Faith Tabernacle Pentecostal Church in Braids. Tributes begin at 1 p.m. and interment will be at the Lookout Public Cemetery. The family of the late Arnold N. E. Chewitt would like to thank the members and staff of the Social Services Department, as well as the staff and wardens of the Lookout Warden Assisted Units. To live in hearts we leave behind is not to die. Goodbyes are not forever. Goodbyes are not the end. They simply mean we'll miss you until we meet again. May the soul of the late Arnold N. E. Tewitt rest in eternal peace and rise in glory.

0: It is with deep sadness that we announce the passing of Sylvester Adrian Isaiah Lewis, formerly of Richmond Hill, Montserrat, but who last resided in London, United Kingdom. He passed away on May 9, 2026. He was 42 years old. Adrian is the second son of Marjorie and Glenn Lewis Sr., currently residing in the UK. Left to mourn are the mother of his children, Charlene Williams, in London, and his children, Alea and Damari. His siblings, Nadia Lewis Weeks and Glenn Lewis Jr., and their families. Adrian, affectionately known as Eddie, will be dearly missed by his extended family and many friends in Montserrat, the UK, Antigua, the United States, and Canada. A service to celebrate Adrian's life will be held at the Emmanuel Church, Forest Gate, E7 8BD, London, on Friday, 10th of July at 11 a.m. Burial will follow at the City of London Cemetery, Forest Gate, followed by the repast at the Wisteria Centre, E7 9HL. All are welcome to attend. Restricted parking applies. The Lewis family would like to extend heartfelt thanks to all who have shared condolences, prayers, and support at this deeply challenging time. May Adrian's soul now rest in perpetual peace.
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1: So, of course, now with a night time of 20 minutes on the hour of 8 o'clock, it's now time for the program Everything Agriculture with Mr. Claude Brown.
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yes. Welcome to Everything Agriculture, the program of the Munsut Farmers Association. I am your host, Claude Brown. More and more these days, we hear so much about the environment, the importance of maintaining a stable and livable environment. This environmental talk generally morphs into talk about the climate and climate change, which also has its deniers who are gaining a louder and louder voice, as the proponents of climate change denial have other agendas. And most of these agendas are based more and more on selfish profits rather than reality. We also hear talk of artificial intelligence and what it can do for us. And we seem to have fully embraced this and put aside human intelligence. Human intelligence is a God-given gift, and if we ignore it, we are condemning ourselves to a terrible future. Similarly, if we ignore what is essential to produce food, and food is an absolute necessity for our survival as a species, we run ourselves into serious problems. We cannot do without agriculture. And for the human being, agriculture is everything. Agriculture depends largely on the environment, and environmental degradation makes it difficult for agricultural production. Yet, it is easier to get funding for environmental projects these days than for agricultural projects, as if they seem to separate them completely. Many of the funders do not seem to realize how interwoven both of them are. Even the landmark Paris Agreement, which stands as the beacon for environmental awareness and future action, does not mention agriculture. Not once in that whole text is the word agriculture seen. As a matter of fact, agriculture has been demonized in some circles, and in particular livestock farming, where some intensive methods are blamed for the production of methane gas that negatively affects the environment. While this may be so, we may need to revisit and seek alternative way of producing livestock to meet our current needs. But no one seems to consider that a single sortie of bombing over Iran or Gaza causes much more environmental damage than many acres of livestock farms combined. And even so, when you look at the type of livestock farming, the intensive livestock farming they're talking about, that same farming lends its way to capturing that same methane for biogas and therefore allows for a green method of using energy. So we also find that the livestock farmers are under threat from the vegetarian lobby, who also are against eating animal products. Yet, although they're against eating animal products, they make their plant-based products to look like animal products. Why is this so? If the animal products are so bad, why do you make artificial meat or vegetable things to look like meat? Are you trying to fool people? Are you trying to fool the brain? What I'm saying, and I've always said, is that there are some people who have allergies and other things to certain animal products, and they should keep away from them. Your health is your wealth. But the human body needs a certain amount of protein, and animal protein cannot be denied. And if we were supposed to be completely vegan or vegetarian, the Lord would not make us with the kind of digestive system He has made us. He would give us a digestive system similar to those of small ruminants or large ruminants, you know, any ruminants, that is sheep, goat, cattle, etc. So, therefore, we need to be thankful for what we have and try to make the best of it based on our circumstances. There are certain plant products that people are allergic to as well, and I urge people with those allergies not to use them. Follow your medical advice. But don't demonize livestock production, because livestock production is important for agriculture, for mankind, and for human living. The first two farmers, one was a crop farmer and one was a livestock farmer.
if you check in the Bible. It doesn't mean that because there may be some negative things connected with those first two brothers, it doesn't mean that livestock farming is bad. And livestock farming is very, very important. Besides that, what other threat does the livestock farmer face? If environmental one, the imminent one now, is drought, although some may point out that dogs are perhaps even worse than the drought, because there are periods when dogs really devastate the animals. When we see the effects of the drought, we tend to focus more on plants and their need for an adequate supply of water. But somehow, we forget that animals need water too. And when you are giving animals water, make sure that you give them enough water. Yes. Sometimes we think, okay, yes, we carry a bucket of water and that's enough. How many animals do you have? What type of animal is it? You'd be surprised at how much water a thirsty animal can drink. And then you don't want your animals to reach that level of thirst that they become dehydrated out there in the field. You may lose them, they may die, or the production will go down. If you're into livestock production, you need to have production to an optimum, to a level where keeping the animal for a period of time can bring you proper returns in terms of your finances, as well as you can produce a good quality animal to dispose of in whatever way you want. So make sure that you water your animals adequately. And I know that at this kind of time that the animals, because of not only the heat, but the strong winds which we've been having, although the winds may cool them down a bit, if they are out there tethered in the sun, that is not enough. They'll be losing a lot of moisture. They'll be perspiring a lot, and they need to get water. Some animals, for instance, don't perspire, and this is a different level, a different area now where you have to look at water. For instance, pigs. Pigs don't have sweat glands. So if you are raising pigs, you must have adequate water. So at this point in time, I'd urge all livestock farmers to make sure there's adequate water around. For pigs, people say, oh, they're muddy, they love to wallow in the mud. They do that for a reason, to keep cool during the hot weather. So in a proper pig pen, properly constructed pig pen, some people have put in sprinklers, misters, that kind of thing, so that the pigs can get water to cool down their body. And pigs learn very quickly, you know. If you set up a system and they have to push something to get the mist out, when the pigs are feeling hot, they'll go and do it. You'll be surprised how quickly they'll figure that out. So we need to make sure we have adequate water. This climate right now, with the drought, we have a problem with water. Water can become scarce, having a shower every now and then, but the forecast is for a long drought. So let's be prepared for this long drought. As a livestock farmer, if you don't have a forage bank at present, a place, a grass thing that was grown, you know, a forage bank where you grow a type of grass that you can cut to feed your animals, it is too late now. You'll have to go out and harvest grass. I've seen a lot of people going around with their trucks and their vehicles collecting grass. That is important. And we need to collect the grass and feed to the animals, make sure they get enough grass. If the grass is not green enough, if it doesn't have enough moisture within it, you need to make sure they have enough water to drink. That's another reason why you need to have enough water. If you have them out in pasture, make sure to the pasture they're feeding in, that they have shade. It's extremely hot now. If you tie an animal out in the pasture and there's no kind of shade, there's no tree nearby, and the unfortunate thing about trees tend to shade out the ground, so you may not have grass growing directly under the tree. So if you have them tied to a tree, you may need to have a long enough tether that they can go
where they can get the grass. Or you can use artificial methods of shading. You can use some shade netting. You can have something that's movable. That's you tie them this place, you give them, you have an area they can shade, especially those animals which you call ruminants, the cattle, the sheep, the goat. They eat grass and then they come back and the digestive systems mean that they have to chew their cud. So they'll go, they'll feed and then they'll sit back in the shade, they'll find a place and they'll chew their cud in order to complete the digestion system and they go back out. So we need to make sure there's enough shade at this point in time for the livestock, for all your livestock producers. And you need to ask yourself quite a few questions as you are raising animals during this period. You can ask yourself, am I equipped to raise the current amount of animals that I have throughout the dry season? Should I get rid of them? Okay, it's pretty dry now. But as I said, the forecasts say we may get even drier. So do you need to shed yourself of some of these animals? Do you need to cull? Do you need to sell them off to somebody else who can care them? Or do you need to slaughter them or whatever and make sure you have the meat that is good and at a nice, proper, tender stage rather than letting the animals suffer and then when you try to sell them, they don't have enough body weight, so you have to try to fatten them up again and just waste time and lose money. Meanwhile, the animal is going through stress. That is something you need to think about, how you keep them healthy and keep them profitable, whether you should cull and decide what is your carrying capacity, how many animals you can keep based on what you have. We don't want you to have more animals than you could keep and then you let them go and they destroy the crop farmer. We want us all to live in harmony and peace and we want to produce as much in agriculture as possible. Don't keep more than you can handle and don't allow them to roam and damage other people. A lot of our farmers about crop and livestock. Your animals, if they're not fed properly and you have more than you can carry, they may break their tether, they may get away somehow, and they may damage your own crops. So be careful. Then, as I mentioned earlier, some people are complaining about dogs, and dogs are a serious problem, and they tend to hunt in packs. So when you have your animals, you need to protect them also. Where do I keep them in the night? Do I have sheds for them? Do I have pens? How do I keep them? How can I protect them from dogs? So make sure that you know your carrying capacity, your ability to keep them away from the problems of the drought and away from predators like dogs. So these are some of the things we need to look about as the livestock farmer. You need to look at shade, safety at night, and you have to make sure that also that the animals you keep do not be a nuisance to your neighbors. We live in a very compact community now because we're living in one third of our island. So we don't have the extensive areas of pasture. And many of us keep our animals near to our home. Let's make sure that we can keep them safely without being too much of a bother to our neighbors. And that we keep our pens clean so they're not smelly and this kind of thing. And these are just a few points of if we are serious in terms of animal production during this period where we may have have the possibility of a shortage of feed, we may need to be feeding concentrate, but sometimes if the concentrates are not available on island, because we have a lot of shipping problems here, so the suppliers may not have, what do we do in terms of keeping our livestock and keeping them at quality that we can dispose of them at any time that we're willing to. What's available in the market at this present time? What's available in the market this time? It's extremely dry and there's not much local produce available. But still there's lettuce, there's pak choy, there's saiv, or as we tend to call it here locally, chibble.
there are a few tomatoes around, and there are bananas, and in terms of livestock, there are eggs, local eggs available. What inputs do we have at the Farmers Association outlet in St. Peter's to assist with what we need to grow? Yeah, we have seeds. As I said, we got in some new seeds fairly recently. We have fertilizers. Unfortunately, most of the granular fertilizers are finished, but we have a range of foliar fertilizers. We have pesticides. There's potting mix. There's seedling trays. We have rooting hormone, knapsack sprayers, shade net, insect net, and mulch. And with its dry season, I urge you all to start to adopt using mulch in your production system, and we have mulch for sale.

As we close, I'd just like to remind you that it's not only dry, but extremely hot. This affects all the water use. And in Europe, we hear news where so many things are cancelled because they're going through some hot weather there too. They have heat waves, and it affects their daily lives. The same way it affects them in Europe, it affects us down here. Maybe we're accustomed to hot weather most of the time. But when temperatures go to extremes at times, it affects us, it affects our animals, it affects our plants, and we need to make sure we have, as I said earlier in the program, proper use of water to protect our food supply and to enhance our sovereignty over our production. So therefore, whenever rain comes, try and gather as much as you could. Utilize your water safely. For the animals, make sure you have enough water for them. In the olden days, we had, especially in the north here, there were several ponds where the animals could go and go to the pond and drink. Most of those ponds are gone, as you notice. There are probably only one or two ponds still. And even with ponds, when it's dry, they can dry up. So make sure you have a good supply of water for your animals and make sure that you give them adequate water. And with this, we come to the end of Everything Agriculture for this time. On behalf of the Montserrat Farmers Association, this is Claude Brown wishing you all successful farming.

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0: 4 minutes down past the hour of 8 o'clock. There you had it. Chronic's Family First, right here on ZGB Radio. As you know, it's a Tuesday night. No eyes on the country tonight. No eyes on the country. That's a program by the opposition. So there will be no eyes on the country tonight. But of course, we do have a featured presentation, a program lineup for you right here on ZGB Radio.
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0: 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Or better yet, I think that that should be a statement by Nurse Julian on a message on kidney disease.
1: We are